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1: My name is DeMar Hamlin. 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
3: 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The U.S. Supreme Court clears the way for Alabama to adopt a new House

0: up ahead of the midterm elections. Loyola Law Professor Lori Levinson.
1: I think we're seeing this go across the South predictably, as they have drawn maps even before the decision and now after the decision to eliminate what they would see as black majority districts that would be likely to support the Democratic candidates.
0: Two men are being treated for life-threatening injuries after a gunman opened fire on cars in Cambridge, Massachusetts. Witness Brandon Mansolf.
2: I don't think it was anybody in particular. If it was, I feel like only one person would have gotten shot at instead of an entire line of cars.
0: The suspect is being treated for gunshot wounds. President Trump aims to suspend the federal tax on gas due to higher fuel prices. As for how long he would suspend it,
3: until it's appropriate. Yeah, until it's appropriate. It's a small percentage, but it's still money.
0: CBS News Brief. I'm Jennifer Kuiper.
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5: The news, of course, is the ouster of Pam Bondi as Attorney General. 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I have not been at all pleased with her time. Maybe competence matters, and when you kind of bungle everything, it's time to go. 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
5: Hi, it's Matt from the WGAN Morning News. Tomorrow we're going to be speaking with Howie Carr from the Howie Carr Show, as well as Phil Harriman at 8 o'clock. 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
4: Now, your AccuWeather forecast.
6: Clear to partly cloudy for tonight, low 40. Tomorrow, clouds and sun, high 59. Tuesday night, cloudy and chilly, low 39. Wednesday, cloudy, occasional rain in the afternoon hours, high 54. Thursday, periods of rain, otherwise cloudy, high 53. And on Friday, cloudy, a few showers, high 57. I'm AccuWeather's Andy Robb on Southern Maine's official weather station, News Radio 98.5 FM and AM 560 WGAN.
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9: CBS News Brief. 18 Americans evacuated from a cruise ship hit with an outbreak of hantavirus are being watched closely. Most of them are at a medical facility in Nebraska. There is no known treatment or cure for hantavirus. The Supreme Court has overturned a lower court's order that Alabama create two mostly black congressional districts. And President Trump says the ceasefire with Iran is in a fragile state.
10: The plan is they cannot have a nuclear weapon. And they didn't say that in their letter.
9: Preliminary surveys and testing are underway for a proposed triumphal arch in the nation's capital, sought by President Trump. The arch would be located between the Lincoln Memorial and Arlington National Cemetery. The proposed 250-foot tall monument has received early approval from the U.S. Commission on Fine Arts, which is stacked with supporters of President Trump. CBS News Brief. I'm Christopher Cruz.

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5: I'm John Batchelor. We're speaking with Samuel Ben-Ur. Bill Raggio is my colleague and co-host of the Foundation for Defense of Democracy, and Sam's bringing us up to date on Gaza, which is a huge failure on this show's part to keep up. But we've been overwhelmed with the threat in the Straits of Hormuz, and now I come back to these details through the month of April that Sam and his colleagues provide, and it looks like the same old story of the Hamas ability to use its resources, its double dealing, its human shields, the terrain, and also the reluctance of the Israelis to do preempt unless they have a clear target. All of that describes a failed Gaza Strip policy, I believe. Sam, I come to you on this because you note there have been attacks by Hamas, there have been attacks by the IDF, they've traded gunfire. The people, the young men who are Hamas now, are they from the released Hamas killers during the negotiation? Are they recruited new from outside? Where are they coming from?
6: So Hamas claims to have reconstituted at least the personnel that it had before the war, numbering at about 30,000. Even though I very much disagreed with a number of Hamas terrorists that were released, that by itself was only maybe 2,000 total across the length of the war, possibly a bit more. So it doesn't account for this reconstitution. This is mostly coming from very young men, sometimes children, in Gaza, who are the last people, essentially, who are willing to take up arms for the terror group. Something that's, even though it sounds very pessimistic and bad to say that they've reconstituted their personnel, and of course there's no way to verify this, these very young men do not have training. They're not nearly as dangerous as the hardened 30, 40-year-old terrorists who had been Hamas's main fighting force in the Nukba unit before. Every couple of days, you'll see in an Israel retaliatory strike that they eliminated a Nukba terrorist who carried out October 7th. That, I would say, is more likely to be a released terrorist than the average Hamas terrorist today.
5: So the men, some of the men who perpetrated the outrage October 7th were in prison, were released, and are now accounted for. Is that what we can generally say?
6: Generally, yes. It's hard to know specifically because it's difficult to get the exact names and if they were in prison or not. Sometimes people report on this, sometimes don't. But you can almost certainly guarantee that many of the terrorists who have been released from Israeli prisons, especially post October 7th, have not reformed and are in fact back to doing their terrorist calling.
5: Bill, I have a question for you. Your site, why is it we don't see this everywhere? I mean, the

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4: I'm John Batchelor, Gordon Chang, at Gordon G. Chang, my colleague and co-host, and we're very pleased to welcome our guide on manufacturing and trade these many years, our guru, Alan Tonelson, who blogs at Reality Check. Alan, the U.S. is going to face up to its export-import problem one more time, several days in Beijing, talks between the President of the United States and the General Secretary of the Chinese Communist Party, Xi Jinping. However, Mr. Besant to Tokyo prior to this meeting in Beijing. What does that mean, Alan? Good evening to you.
5: Hi, John, and hi, Gordon. I think this is a U.S. reward to the Japanese for having really stepped up in the emerging international campaign to contain Chinese power. And in fact, in lots of respects, I've been quite surprised by this. The Japanese, of course, have been major defense free riders for decades. They have been an incredibly difficult market for American exporters to crack into. But the Japanese have clearly increased their defense spending tremendously. They have recently announced that they're going to expand the areas of responsibility that their military is going to take care of, especially in case of an emergency regarding Taiwan. And they've been very cooperative with U.S. efforts in helping the entire world break the stranglehold that the Chinese have had so far on those rare earth materials and on key nodes in the global semiconductor supply chain. So again, I think this is something of a reward that the Trump administration is extending to Japan. I think it's also I think it's also an attempt by the United States to push back against various charges that in my view have no basis whatever. But various charges that have recently been made that the United States is less concerned about Chinese expansionism in East Asia than it should be.
4: Gordon, you have a question for Alan.
6: Alan, the Japanese economy is not in crisis, but there are warning signs. So I was shocked to find out that the Japanese yen to dollar ratio was 157 to 1 just a few days ago. What's going on there?
5: The main problem is that the Japanese have been facing what for them has been a very important inflation problem. That's largely the result of rising raw materials prices and, of course, not just energy, on which they're almost completely dependent on foreign sources, but rising costs for all sorts of raw materials that have been generated by the conflict in the Persian Gulf. And I don't see that problem I don't see that problem easing anytime soon, especially since Prime Minister Takeuchi seems to have decided that she wants to run the Japanese economy hot, that she's prioritizing growth, and she

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5: A member of the Trump cabinet has controversially gone back to his roots.
6: I was a lumberjack from a small town in northern Wisconsin.
7: Transportation Secretary Sean Duffy, who starred on MTV's Real World almost 30 years ago, is revealing he and his wife, who met on the series, have taken their 9 children on a road trip or a new reality show to celebrate the country's 250th.
8: I think Mudd's kind of mad. I'm not.
9: You're mad.
10: We're not going to fight on this trip.
7: Duffy's predecessor, Pete Buttigieg, calls the adventure out of touch with reality when regular families can't afford road trips anymore because gas prices are so high. Duffy says production costs were covered by a nonprofit and neither he nor his wife received royalties. Deborah Rodriguez, CBS News.
5: A man from Michigan who got married and then ran over his best friend the same day has been sentenced to serve at least 30 years in prison. James Shirah fatally struck his friend following an alcohol-fueled argument in August 2024. Christopher Cruz, CBS News.
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12: Now, your AccuWeather forecast.
13: Clear to partly cloudy for tonight, low 40. Tomorrow, clouds and sun, high 59. Tuesday night, cloudy and chilly, low 39. Wednesday, cloudy, occasional rain in the afternoon hours, high 54. Thursday, periods of rain, otherwise cloudy, high 53. And on Friday, cloudy, a few showers, high 57. I'm AccuWeather's Andy Robb on Southern Maine's official weather station, News Radio 98.5 FM and AM 560 WGAN.
14: Hi, it's Matt from the WGAN Morning News. Tomorrow we're going to be speaking with Howie Carr from the Howie Carr Show, as well as Phil Harriman at 8 o'clock. We'll also be continuing our conversation with the Democrats running for governor of Maine by talking with Angus King III at 7 o'clock. 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
8: I'm John Batchelor with my good colleague Bill Raggio, the Senior Fellow Foundation for Defense of Democracy, and Edmund Fitton Brown, the former U.K. Ambassador to Yemen, former UN official through the whole of the region, here to help us understand the multiple conflicts that are going on. Since we last talked, Edmund, we've had occasion to look in on Gaza, where the advance of the negotiations is none. We could find none. The arms haven't been surrendered. Occasional ambushes and firefights are happening within the ruins. There's reason to believe that Hamas is recruiting. That's one war. The Hezbollah war, however, supposedly a ceasefire since the middle of April. No ceasefire whatsoever. Back and forth with rockets, with air attacks, and as of May 6th, the first airstrike on a target in Beirut. So it appears from the outside that nothing's changed. The wars are all still hot. And this word ceasefire has become a way to move it up below the fold of the New York Times. And you go with the latest, hottest story, which is Hormuz. Am I too cynical here, Edmund? We've got all wars all the time, no stopping.
9: I don't think you're too cynical, John. Unfortunately, these days, wars are fought in the glare of publicity. And I think that issue of moving it down the news agenda is definitely there. Let's look at these three ceasefires. And I do want to make a slight distinction between the three. In my view, the ceasefire between the United States and Iran is not a ceasefire. In my view, it's an armed standoff and a temporary pause in the most intense phase of the conflict, but it's not a ceasefire. And it won't be a ceasefire until such time as we actually see some real withdrawal from advanced positions, including the Iranians withdrawing from this outrageous claim to the Strait of Hormuz or to control the Strait of Hormuz. In the case of Hezbollah and Israel, there's a lot going on in there. It's not a proper ceasefire. The Israelis have, to some degree, again,

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2: Amazon says it's stopping the sale of some e-bikes in California. From San Francisco, KCBS radio reporter Mike DeWald reports, the decision follows a rise in injuries and deaths tied to e-bikes and e-motorcycles.
3: At least in California, Amazon says it will stop selling e-bikes and e-motorcycles that reach 30, 40, even 60 miles per hour. San Mateo County District Attorney Stephen Wagstaff welcomes the move by Amazon as DAs across the state push to crack down on manufacturers that make going too fast too easy.
4: Here, with just a little turn of a wrench, you can turn this e-bike into a motorcycle very easy.
3: The catch is products by third-party sellers are still showing up. Amazon says it's investigating and removing non-compliant products. Mike DeWald for CBS News, San Francisco.
2: Federal agents say they are investigating the deaths of six people. They were thought to be immigrants, found inside a shipping container at a Union Pacific rail yard near the Mexico border in Laredo, Texas, Sunday. It's being investigated as a human smuggling event. Christopher Cruz, CBS News.
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5: Now, your AccuWeather forecast.
6: Clear to partly cloudy for tonight, low 40. Tomorrow, clouds and sun, high 59. Tuesday night, cloudy and chilly, low 39. Wednesday, cloudy, occasional rain in the afternoon hours, high 54. Thursday, periods of rain, otherwise cloudy, high 53. And on Friday, cloudy, a few showers, high 57. I'm AccuWeather's Andy Robb on Southern Maine's official weather station, News Radio 98.5 FM and AM 560 WGAN.
7: Hi, it's Matt from the WGAN Morning News. Tomorrow we're going to be speaking with Howie Carr from the Howie Carr Show, as well as Phil Harriman at 8 o'clock. We'll also be continuing our conversation with the Democrats running for governor of Maine by talking with Angus King III at 7 o'clock. Also, we want you to tell us, who do you think is going to win the Democratic gubernatorial primary next month? 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
8: I'm John Batchelor. I welcome my good friend of many decades, Bill Raggio, Senior Fellow for the Foundation for Defense of Democracy. He keeps the Long Word Journal. And we begin by saying that Iran, at the center of the storm, most recently because of worldwide shortage in resources, oil, diesel, urea for fertilizer, all manner of critical resources, that is turning on a standoff between the United States and Tehran. However, before Iran became a roadblock to our understanding of progress or the markets, it's been understood as the chief state sponsor of terror for decades. Bill, please explain what that means and how many weeks, months, years we spent trying to convince others that Iran was the source of the sponsorship of Al-Qaeda, the Taliban. They gave refuge. Explain the scale of it, Bill. Thank you.
9: Hello, John, and good morning. Yeah, look, if you would have asked me 15, 20 years ago, I always said Pakistan was the chief sponsor of terror, right? The support for the Taliban, the host of the Indian-directed Kashmiri terror groups. It's looking the other way with Al-Qaeda, etc. But as the last two decades went on, Iran has outpaced Pakistan significantly. Obviously, it had its support for Hezbollah, but its support for building up the Iraqi militias was a big one. It's sort of subsuming the Houthis, which started out as its own project, an individualistic project that's been co-opted by the Iranians. And then, of course, there's Hamas and Palestinian Islamic Jihad. So Iran's, you know, it's branched out. It was a rival. So, but I look at it like this, right? Iran is the chief sponsor of terrorism because it does support Al-Qaeda. It does support the Taliban, not to the degree that the Pakistanis have, but it's definitely taken the lead in the Shia Jihad. Pakistan has the lead in the Sunni Jihad, but Iran has eclipsed Pakistan without a doubt. Its support for terrorist groups. It is part of its mission to spread its Islamic revolution. This is Iran's foreign policy, and I think this is what's misunderstood, and even misunderstood by the Trump administration, that wants to deal with the Iranians as if it's just another actor. This isn't, by the way, this isn't just a Trump administration problem. This is a problem that's spanned in all administrations since the Islamic Revolution in 1979. We treat this as a state that's, you know, it's a rational actor. It's a state that we could cut a deal with, but it's not. Iran, countries like Iran use these deals to further their goals, to run out the clock, to support their terrorist organizations, to survive and at some points in times thrive, and to get to the point where Iran is on the brink of developing a nuclear weapon if it doesn't have one already. I've always felt that the Iranians likely could have turned their material into a nuclear weapon if it chose to do so. There's other issues with testing and deployment. But, you know, the support for Hezbollah and the host of terror proxies throughout the Middle East, that's Iran's foreign policy. It isn't just a side project. It is part of the Iranian DNA for its foreign policy.
8: Working with organizations such as the Taliban. So let's go to an example of how it works and why, after all these decades, it remains unsolved. Reuters reporting, Pakistan blames Afghanistan-based militants for a deadly attack on police. There's a photograph of a destroyed building and broken down to bricks. The rubble of a damaged police post after a car bombing in Banu, Khyber Pakhtunkhwa province, Pakistan. That's the northeast, the northwest, the corridor between Pakistan and Afghanistan. Pakistan blames Afghanistan-based militants for the attack on a police post, killing 15 personnel over the weekend, Pakistan's foreign ministry said on Monday. The police personnel were killed in a car bombing at a police post in northwestern Pakistan, the tribal areas. Why this is significant right now is that it's happening during the time that Pakistan is nominated as a neutral meeting ground between the United States and Iran. Did Iran know that this attack was going forward? There's no reason to assume that it didn't know, given its scale. So I read a comment from the ministry in Islamabad, Bill. A detailed investigation into the incident, along with evidence collected in technical intelligence, indicates that the attack was masterminded by terrorists residing in Afghanistan. That wasn't hard for them to come to that conclusion. What is your understanding, Bill, about why the Afghanistan-based Pakistan Taliban continues these harassing attacks of the authorities in Pakistan? What do they get? What is the object here? Why would Iran want to sponsor such a thing?
9: Yeah, so the movement of the Taliban in Pakistan, which we called the TTP, wants exactly what the Afghan Taliban has achieved. The Afghan Taliban restored their Islamic Emirate of Afghanistan. They control a country. They're imposing their harsh version of Sharia on the people. And that's what the Pakistani Taliban wants. They've waged an insurgency. It's going on 2 decades now inside of Pakistan. It got to the point where they controlled almost the entire province of what was then the Northwest Frontier Province, but which is now known as Khyber Pakhtunkhwa. The Pakistanis, now they're complaining about this, but they should have known all along. Why? Because the Pakistani state supported the Afghan Taliban's jihad to restore its Islamic emirate, and it knew that the Afghan Taliban supported the Pakistani Taliban. It sheltered them, and yet it wanted its what it calls strategic depth in Afghanistan. That's a country that is what the Pakistani state wanted, a country that is agreeable to the Pakistani state and with the Taliban in control, and that if there's a war in India, the Pakistani state can turn to the jihadists in Afghanistan and say, help us fight the Indians, because that's what the Pakistanis really care about. The fact that they're complaining about these attacks now, and have been since the Afghan Taliban took control, it's going to be 5 years in August. The Pakistani state knew all along that this was happening, and it put the safety of its own people. I think it's one of the most cynical moves in, you know, this century, frankly, that Pakistan supported the Afghan Taliban, knowing that it supported the Afghan Taliban supported a group that was killing tens of thousands of Pakistani citizens, including police and soldiers and politicians. Attack on the headquarters in Rawalpindi with suicide bombers. This is, the Pakistanis did this. Now, and the Iranian angle in all this, and I did a case, John, I was a lead witness it was called Cabrera v. Iran, and it was a case in federal government, not to get into too much detail, but victims of Iranian-backed terror, they can sue Iran to get money. And we proved that in a court of law that Iran supported the Afghan Taliban and Al-Qaeda. The Iranians know what the Afghan Taliban was doing. Now, do they know daily attacks? No, they don't. They don't know that, but they know exactly what the Afghan Taliban is doing. And they know that the Afghan Taliban supports the Pakistani Taliban. So both countries that are state sponsors of terror, Pakistan, unofficially, Iran officially, they dip their toes, dare I say, they wade in the pool of terrorism, knowing that this all blows back on them at some point in time.
8: We can make it more complicated, Bill. The exchange of missiles between Pakistan and Iran, having to do with the Baluch. You will all recall the original bombers of the World Trade Center were not 2001, but 1993. They were led by two cousins who are Baluch, out of the Baluchistan part of Pakistan. And though that movement is also anti-Tehran and anti-Islamabad, it has been enlisted in the past to work in Al-Qaeda. And so we don't have just, it's not like baseball teams, the National League, the American League, the East Coast, the West Coast. There's a mixture here, and I've learned this from Bill's side over the years, to presume that Iran doesn't have a hand in every pot is to be unnecessarily uninformed, is my most passive way of saying it. Iran believes it is a revolutionary center to transform the world. They have a vision. Their vision is not consistent with Al-Qaeda. They don't want everybody to be subservient to the Sunni style of inspiration. They have another version of that. But the version to us from the outside looks like worldwide threat. And that's what we're living with. Bill, has there been any hesitation on Iran over the years to continue this offensive? Has there been a high point or a low point? Or are they consistently anarchists that fund everybody an equal share of chaos everywhere? How do you read them now after these decades?
9: Oh, the Iran. So, and you make an excellent point that the Iranians are willing to work with the Sunnis, even though that isn't their cup of tea. The Iranians would happily, the Iranians understand that a country like Afghanistan that has a small Shia majority, that it's never going to control that, but they'd be happy working with jihadists who enforcing their version of Sharia. That would be part of its Islamic revolution if it could eject the United States from Afghanistan, which it succeeded in doing. It's one of the reasons why it supported it. So the Iranians, no, they haven't gotten cold feet with supporting terrorist organizations like the Taliban, like Al-Qaeda. That secret deal between that, this was in a treasury designation under the Obama administration. You know, this didn't come from under the Bush administration or the Trump administration, but under President Obama, it outlined a secret deal between Al-Qaeda and Tehran, and which allowed Al-Qaeda to have safe haven in Afghanistan in exchange for Al-Qaeda ensuring that it doesn't sponsor attacks inside of Afghanistan. So not just safe haven, but support for its operations in neighboring countries as well. That has held up. Senior Al-Qaeda leaders still shelter inside of Iran. That tells you everything you need to know, that the Iranians are still willing to support groups like Al-Qaeda, groups like the Taliban.
8: I'm speaking to Bill Rasha of the Foundation for the Defense of Democracy. He's a senior fellow. This information is on the website Long War Journal, which is part of FTD. Over decades, it's an enormous accumulation of attacks and failures and puzzles and retreats. And Iran is consistently in every episode, consistently. It's in more episodes than the United States is in, for heaven's sakes. Every terror attack in Europe, we can suppose at some point in the chain of evidence, reaches back to Tehran and the revolution. These are revolutionaries. They're visionaries. It's not communism that they're preaching. It's their authority, their power, their reach, their understanding of transforming the world into a vision of success on the part of the Shia. That's why they are not making light of the power of the Ayatollah. That is the word that they must follow. I note, Bill, we'll turn to Iran now. There was a report out of London over the weekend that the new Ayatollah, the son, Mojtaba, has recovered. First time I've seen that report. So when we come back, where are we with regard to the standoff in the Straits of Hormuz? Where are we in terms of Iran's revolutionary ambitions, which are intact, even after all the bombing and rocketing and words and threats and violence of these last weeks? Intact. Bill Raggio, I'm John Batchelor.
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2: I'm John Batchelor with Bill Raggio, and while we've been dealing with the state sponsor of terror in the world, Iran, we're going to deal with the negotiations as we understand them in these hours. Reuters reporting, Trump dismisses Iran's offer. Oil rises as Hormuz closure persists. The explanation, this is from Reuters out of Europe in these last hours. And it's important to note that every point of view has an origin. I'm not claiming this is the only way to look at the negotiation or lack of it, but it is a European way, which means they're not particularly members of the Electoral College, and we don't particularly have to worry about partisan turning of phrases. Trump calls Iranian counterproposal, quote, totally unacceptable, writes Reuters. Iran demands end of blockade, compensation, and sovereignty over Hormuz, says Reuters. Trump to visit China this week, leaders to discuss Iran, says Reuters. U.S. faces domestic international pressure as energy prices rise. There is the detail bill that gives Iran power, the price of gasoline, and what it's doing to the global economy. Not only those of us who can pay more but don't want to, but also those who can't pay more are waiting for a fertilizer for the fields, or waiting for critical resources to continue their work. As of now, we do not have reports of a worldwide recession, but we're not in a good place to avoid that if things go much worse than they are now. Bill, this is a standoff between a terrorist state and a sovereign state, the United States of America. I don't remember a standoff this straight up, forward, stark before in the war on terror. Can you think of an example like this?
3: No, I can't, John. It is amazing. I mean, look, Iran is listed by the United States as a state sponsor of terrorism. It's a listed, its official designation on the State Department. We shouldn't be talking to the Iranians, and yet we are, right? Isn't the we don't negotiate with terrorists. Isn't that the mantra of the United States? But history has proven that we do time and time again. We did it with the Taliban. We did it with the Syrian regime. We did it with Gaddafi. We did it with numerous times. But, this standoff is a problem of the Trump administration's own making. In my estimation, it believed that it could deal a military and political defeat of the Iranian regime using force. The military aspect of this went excessively well. Iran's air force is destroyed. Iran's navy is non-existent. Iran's missiles and drones and manufacturing capabilities took magnificent hits. And yet the regime survives, and it's now waging an asymmetrical war. I never had any doubt that the U.S. military couldn't break all the things it wanted inside of Iran. But whether we can affect regime change, which is the only way, John, to ensure that the regime wouldn't do something like shut down the Strait of Hormuz, that's the only way to ensure it. I think the Trump administration miscalculated. Now there's time to recover. We'll see if this blockade that we have really does what a lot of people think. I'm skeptical, but I don't rule out the possibility that it could choke off the government, that it could choke off their economy and cause irreparable harm.
2: 30 seconds, Bill. 30 seconds. Go ahead.
3: Yeah, that's certainly possible, John, but this regime has proved to be resilient. And I think that is something that we failed to learn during the entire war on terror, the resilience of terrorist organizations and regimes.
2: Bill Raggio, Foundation for the Defense of Democracy. I'm John Batchelor.

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7: This week in Beijing with Chinese President Xi Jinping, CBS's Stacey Lin.
8: The meeting comes amid strained relations following a trade war, tensions over Iran, and surging global energy prices. The two sides also remain divided over tariffs, sanctions, and China's role as a major buyer of Iranian oil.
7: The president leaves for Asia on Tuesday. He says he wants Congress to temporarily suspend the 18 cents a gallon federal gas tax.
9: Until it's appropriate, yeah. It's a small percentage, but it's still money.
7: Congress has never agreed to suspend the tax. Federal health officials say the government has the hantavirus outbreak linked to a cruise ship under control. Acting CDC Director Jay Bhattacharya.
10: We have managed to bring the patients back home from the Canary Islands. They're now safely in the facility in Nebraska and a couple in Atlanta. It's an absolute professional organization.
7: CBS News Brief. I'm Christopher Cruz.
11: Are you having a hard time making it through a day of work without foot pain or discomfort with things that used to be simple, like walking the dog? 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
12: 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I feel a million times better than I ever did.
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0: I'm John Batchelor. Bill Raggio, my colleague and co-host of Foundation for Defense of Democracies, joins me, and we welcome Samuel Ben-Ur, a research analyst at the FDD, following Gaza, the story that begins the crisis of these last months and years, and yet receives, to my understanding, very little attention given the scale of the Straits of Hormuz standoff, given the scale of the Hezbollah threat, given the complications of the Eurasian wars, multiple version, and now also negotiation with China that we have every reason to believe is participating in all of these conflicts in some fashion. Sam, a very good day to you. The Board of Peace was the last time I was able to concentrate on Gaza. You and your colleagues are reporting that there's much activity in Gaza, especially the 47% or so that is still under the control of the unacceptable Hamas. Can you give us a general picture of where Hamas is today, what its capabilities are, what its ambitions are? Good day to you, Sam.
1: Thank you for having me, John. So it's clear what Hamas's intentions are, at the very least, if not their capabilities. The Board of Peace's High Representative Nikolai Mladenov, and I might be mispronouncing that, but he presented them with this structured 8-month disarmament plan that was always going to be part of the deal, even though the initial ceasefire happened because Israel and Hamas agreed to one phase of the deal without the disarmament clause. So they were trying to achieve this. And Hamas has been saying since the ceasefire started, very consistently, we will not disarm unless we get a state and Israel leaves. And that has to happen before we disarm. So they haven't changed their position. And the Board of Peace finally got together and created this structured proposal, presented it to Hamas in exile leadership in Egypt, and it was flatly rejected. So their intentions are to continue fighting. They've ramped up violations of the first phase of the ceasefire in the last month or so, essentially once the Iran war began, and they thought they could get away with more because Israel's attention was elsewhere. In terms of capabilities, it's clear that they're trying to rearm. How successful they've been is unclear, since it's much harder for them to get weaponry from other places now that they control about half of their actual territory, and Israel has been continuously blockading multiple points. My colleague Aaron Garan tracked a Egyptian smuggling route where from the coast of Egypt, people would put materials with which to make rockets inside of crates and let it float to the Gaza coast. So of course they're trying to rearm. That's a very low tech option and not particularly indicative that they have the capability to create the sort of weaponry that they were being able to create before. There's just a report today on Channel 13 that they're able to manufacture a couple of IEDs and anti-tank missiles, but there's no evidence that they can make rockets or that they're getting light arms from other countries. So we don't know how successful they've been in rearming, but they're certainly not even close to pre-war capabilities.
0: Bill, you have a question for Sam.
2: The Israelis, they control a portion of Gaza and Hamas controls the other. Are the Israelis conducting operations outside of that area it controls into the Hamas-controlled areas of Gaza? And if so, what have they been targeting?
1: Absolutely, they have. While Israel is controlling about 53% of Gaza, bifurcated by the yellow line which separates Israel and Hamas control of the Strip, they aren't actually needing to conduct many operations within their portion because about 98% of Gaza's population is in the Hamas-controlled area. And this is by design because Israel wants to take the time to degrade terrorist infrastructure there before anything else happens. That being said, Israel has conducted many airstrikes and other attacks on Hamas infrastructure in Hamas's half of Gaza, almost exclusively in reaction to violations of the ceasefire. These include anything from crossing the yellow line and moving towards Israeli troops, which happens quite often. Hamas terrorists have also tried to attack them, including there was one example where a Hamas terrorist was shooting at IDF soldiers from a humanitarian aid group, and Israel, the IDF, eliminated him. There have been a few cases where now recently the IDF has gone after Hamas's rearming wing. So essentially taking out arch terrorists who have been trying to provide weapons and get weapons into their side of Gaza. Those are the most common sort of strikes we see recently in retaliation to that. There have been a couple of targeted eliminations of sort of mid-level figures because that's all who's left in Gaza at this point. But the vast majority of Israeli military action, especially during the Iran war, has been reactionary.
0: Sam, I want to set the landscape because it's been some time, months even, that we've been able to focus on this. The buildings were in ruins. The streets were torn apart so that it was back to, I mean, Alexander the Great's times of dirt roads and sandy roads. The people were living in shelters if they had them. The Hamas was investing those shelters so that it was very difficult to tell the killers from the innocents. If there is a profound difference, it's women and children from the killers. There was no provision for clean water. The medical facilities were crude or when they were and haphazard. There was always supply trouble, Hamas robbing the trucks that were coming in. I'm describing the worst of the scene at the first, as the last of the Israeli hostages, a deceased hostage, was turned over. Has it changed profoundly since then? Does it look different?
1: So not infrastructurally. The only thing that we've seen in terms of reconstruction is Hamas trying to rebuild some of their military infrastructure, which really just goes to show you where their priorities are and how they see this conflict playing out. In terms of water and humanitarian aid, Hamas still controls that route. The GHF was shuttered, and that was meant to be the anti-Hamas aid distribution method. Now it's all a World Food Program and UN-run sites, which essentially gives the aid to Hamas for them to distribute and sell. That being said, since the ceasefire started, more aid has been allowed to come in. That number decreased slightly during the Iran war, but is picking back up. This has done a positive effect of having food prices in Gaza decrease, which means that Hamas is no longer able to charge the exorbitant prices it was before. They're still making money from this, of course. They still control it. You know, not a drop of food gets distributed in Gaza at this point for free since the GHF has been dismantled. But in terms of humanitarian issues, the food supply, at the very least, is stable, even if it is helping Hamas.
0: What you're describing as a cynical status quo is are the authorities, the Board of Peace, I'm going to inquire about their credibility, but are they informed of what you just said? They would acknowledge that little has changed from the worst of the conflict?
1: They would certainly dress it up in prettier language than I am now. They would emphasize, I'm sure, that there is no active, large-scale conflict, and that is what they first and foremost seek to reject. They've actually been fairly good at towing the line, you know, along U.S. policy, which basically says under the Trump administration that if Hamas doesn't agree to disarm, Israel will disarm them, which is the end point. So they've been pretty good on this issue. I would say they are aware of this, but it's very hard to change this sort of status quo while Hamas controls the half of Gaza with over 90% of the population. So there are a few things that they can do absent some sort of initiative to remake the GHF, which there seems to be little political appetite for.
0: Bill, you have a question for Sam.
2: Is it fair to say that Israel and the U.S. have capitulated on the issue of humanitarian aid flowing through through Hamas? Is it because of the visuals of the heat that the U.S. and Israel was taking with doing stuff like creating the Gaza humanitarian fund?
1: Unfortunately, I would say yes to this. The GHF, we were tracking this issue as they were getting a lot of negative press, very undeservedly, I might add, but their ability to distribute aid for free to Gazans was an instrumental way that Hamas could be combated in this way. Because otherwise you have the UN and the WFP, which has no mechanism through which to get aid to people in Gaza without Hamas taking control of it and charging people for it. Unfortunately, these are the headlines that you see most often, are the ones of famine and starvation and U.S.-funded Israel-led war crimes. And the optics, even though that has not proven to be true, and the IPC's Stage 5 famine declaration was just completely removed from reality and has not been backed up by death counts or any other reporting that you could possibly find on this. So the whole thing was a bit of a canard, but unfortunately, it's a very believable and captivating one. So yeah, I would say they have capitulated on this. In the long term, it's probably something that if Israel and the U.S. are willing to ensure that the tenets of the 20-point plan are prosecuted to the fullest extent, it won't matter in the long run. But for now, it's certainly helping keep Hamas afloat.
0: We're speaking with Samuel Ben-Ur for the Foundation for Defense of Democracy about the status of Gaza, the Gaza Strip, these weeks later in the Iran war. And when we come back, what about the released Hamas members that Israel bargained with during the conflict? Do we know where they are? Do we know what the status is of the detainees who have not been released, if any? And also, there's been firefighting. It looks very similar to Hamas ambushing IDF in center Gaza. How does the Board of Peace deal with this when they're talking directly to what is called Hamas leadership? Bill Raggio, my colleague and co-host, I'm John Batchelor.
3: 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This is DEI in action. Divisive, toxic, and un-American. Dr. Martin Luther King Jr. dreamed of a nation where his children would be judged not by the color of their skin, but by the content of their character. DEI turns that dream upside down. But there's hope. DEI is being rolled back through civil rights enforcement, federal funding cuts, and growing cultural resistance to its harm in schools, workplaces, and communities. America is strongest when united, not divided. Our universities should lead the way in bringing people together, not driving them apart. Visit campusreform.org to learn more about the fight against DEI on college campuses. Restoring Truth, Correcting Bias in Education, One Story at a Time. A series brought to you by the Leadership Institute and Radio America.
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0: his part to keep up, but we've been overwhelmed with the threat in the Straits of Hormuz, and now I come back to these details through the month of April that Sam and his colleagues provide, and it looks like the same old story of the Hamas ability to use its resources, its double dealing, its civilian human shields, the terrain, and also the reluctance of the Israelis to do preempt unless they have a clear target. All of that describes a failed Gaza Strip policy, I believe. Sam, I come to you on this because you note there have been attacks by Hamas, there have been attacks by the IDF, they've traded gunfire. The people, the young men who are Hamas now, are they from the released Hamas killers during the negotiation? Are they recruited new from outside? Where are they coming from?
1: So Hamas claims to have reconstituted at least the personnel that it had before the war, numbering at about 30,000. Even though I very much disagreed with a number of Hamas terrorists that were released, that by itself was only maybe 2,000 total across the length of the war, possibly a bit more. So it doesn't account for this reconstitution. This is mostly coming from very young men, sometimes children, in Gaza, who are the last people, essentially, who are willing to take up arms for the terror group. Something that's, even though it sounds very pessimistic and bad to say that they've reconstituted their personnel, and of course there's no way to verify this, these very young men do not have training. They're not nearly as dangerous as the hardened 30, 40-year-old terrorists who had been Hamas's main fighting force in the Nukba unit before. Every couple of days, you'll see in an Israel retaliatory strike that they eliminated a Nukba terrorist who carried out October 7th. That, I would say, is more likely to be a released terrorist than the average Hamas terrorist today.
0: So the men, some of the men who perpetrated the outrage October 7th were in prison, were released, and are now accounted for. Is that what we can generally say?
1: Generally, yes. It's hard to know specifically because it's difficult to get the exact names and if they were in prison or not. Sometimes people report on this, sometimes don't. But you can almost certainly guarantee that many of the terrorists who have been released from Israeli prisons, especially post October 7th, have not reformed and are in fact back to doing their terrorist calling.
0: Bill, I have a question for you. Your site, why is it we don't see this everywhere? I mean, the outrages that were perpetrated by Hamas were completely glossed over by the protests of 25 across the United States, and still there's rhetoric supporting Hamas. Why don't we see attention to the fact that mass murder was released and is conducting mass murder again, or attempting to?
2: Hamas and terrorist organizations that are particularly anti-Israel, they just have an extremely effective public relations propaganda campaign that backs them. To the people pushing these campaigns, these are terrorists who were behind suicide bombings that killed people at pizzerias or women and children and such. They're freedom fighters, or they're just innocent people who were randomly rounded up by the Israelis and thrown in prison. That's the narrative that's out there. It sticks. And unfortunately, the press, it just tends to ignore Hamas's worst inclinations. It's just not seen as a terrorist organization, according to if you look and see how the press covers it. It's sad but true. Hamas essentially has won the narrative in the West.
0: Right. Sam, you and Aaron have really good detail here. All you have to do is read through this and realize that something's gone wrong. What does the Board of Peace say about this information? Do they have a comment? Do they have somebody who's doing the research you're doing?
1: If they have, they haven't made it public yet. I think it's important to emphasize that the Board of Peace is a new initiative. It's only a couple of months old. It doesn't have the staff built in to be able to monitor all of these things. It's sort of a one-track focus right now on disarmament. And within that umbrella falls other initiatives like the NCAG, which is the Gaza Transitional Governance Body, which the Board of Peace will oversee, and the ISF, which is totally dead in the water.

0: But I digress. The Board of Peace hasn't taken a look at the ceasefire violations that we're talking about. I think it's much easier to pretend like this is just very low level, sort of both sides going at each other, similar to what Trump did recently when Iran attacked the UAE and he tried to downplay it and say we still have a ceasefire because it's more politically convenient than restarting a full war. And it seems as if the Board of Peace and Trump as well are coming around to the idea that Hamas will never willingly surrender, which is something almost any expert on this issue could have told you before the ceasefire was happening. But once they reach that conclusion and show that they've tried to reach a different conclusion through the Board of Peace, then it'll be up to them to allow the war to resume to achieve the 20 points that Trump set out in the original deal.
1: Bill, you have a question for Sam.
2: Sam, the Israelis savagely attacked Hamas's political and military leadership, as well as its middle management and rank and file, and yet Hamas still persists. Should this have served as a warning to the U.S. and Israel, who seem to believe that the Iranian regime could be quickly overthrown with a series of military strikes against political military leadership?
0: I think you're right to point out the similarity, since they're essentially Hamas has essentially exported Iranian governance structure and theology. So I don't know exactly what it would take for Iran to collapse. The difference between Gaza and Iran is that there are about anywhere from 60 to 80 million Iranians who loathe the regime and have tried to rise up against it before. We've seen some level of protests and pushback against Hamas in Gaza, but that population has been indoctrinated and radicalized for the better part of 70 years by not necessarily Hamas only, but by this narrative that they've been spoon-fed. This just isn't the case in Iran. Many can still remember the days of, still the Shah, but a much more liberal society, and many do yearn for that. So that's the main difference. I wouldn't say they're making the same mistake. I agree with you that it's very difficult to collapse a regime using only airstrikes. There has to be, as our organization, Mark Dubowitz, like to say, maximum fracturing and maximum support for the Iranian people. That means you can combat them in multiple theaters, including the blockade. It's a much more complicated situation from a much more powerful foe, and in a much different society. But fundamentally, it would be good for Trump to recognize that the same recalcitrance he sees in Gaza is replicated and even preceded by the Iranian regime.
1: Samuel Benner and his colleague Aaron Gorin publishing at the Long War Journal, where you can follow this. We certainly will, because the business of Gaza doesn't stay in Gaza. Bill Raggio, Senior Fellow, Foundation for Defense of Democracy. I'm John Batchelor.
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4: President Trump is scheduled to depart Tuesday for a two-day summit with Chinese President Xi Jinping in Beijing. CBS's Ed O'Keefe says the two men have a lot to talk about.
5: We expect a lot of conversation as well about the war with Iran. China is Iran's biggest oil customer. You'll see talk about manufacturing, AI, and of course things like the future of Taiwan.
4: The president says the ceasefire with Iran is on life support. He's not happy with Iran's rejection of a U.S. peace proposal.
6: The plan is they cannot have a nuclear weapon. And they didn't say that in their letter.
4: The 18 Americans who were evacuated from a cruise ship where three people died of the hantavirus are being closely watched at medical facilities in the U.S. CBS News chief medical correspondent Dr. John LaPook.
7: The whole thing about the incubation period is if somebody is exposed and they get infected, at any point in the next 6 weeks, they could get symptoms.
4: CBS News Brief. I'm Christopher Cruz.
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3: CBS News Brief. President Trump is scheduled to meet with Chinese President Xi Jinping in Beirut this week. Here's CBS's Stacey Lin.
4: The leaders are expected to discuss trade.
5: We're doing a lot of business, but it's smart business.
4: Artificial intelligence, export controls, the war with Iran, and U.S. arms sales to Taiwan.
3: The president says he wants Congress to suspend the 18 cents a gallon federal gas tax.
5: Until it's appropriate, yeah. It's a small percentage, but it's still money.
3: 18 Americans evacuated from a cruise ship hit with an outbreak of hantavirus are being monitored, most of them at a medical center in Nebraska. CBS's Ian Lee is in Omaha.
6: The Hondius was carrying roughly 150 people from 23 countries with at least 11 possible cases. Seven Americans flew home earlier and are being monitored locally.
3: Three people on the ship died. CBS News Brief. I'm Christopher Cruz.
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11: I'm Christopher Cruz in Washington. President Trump is preparing for his summit with Chinese President Xi Jinping in Beijing this week. CBS's Ed O'Keefe says they'll have a lot to talk about.
12: The economic relationship between the two largest economies in the world, but expect a lot of conversation as well about the war with Iran. China is Iran's biggest oil customer. You'll see talk about manufacturing, AI, and of course things like the future of Taiwan and the fate of Jimmy Lai, that businessman who's been imprisoned in China because he was a leader of the pro-democracy movement.
11: The president told CBS News he wants to suspend the federal gas tax to bring down prices that have soared since the war with Iran began. More on that from CBS News chief White House correspondent Nancy Cordes.
13: The move would bring the current average cost of gas down from $4.52 a gallon to $4.34.
14: It's a small percentage, but it's, you know, it's still money.
13: The 18-cent per gallon tax brings in more than $2 billion a month, funding that goes towards highway construction and repairs.
11: Only Congress can suspend the federal gas tax. It has never done so. Officials are downplaying the risk that the Hanta virus could spread easily after 18 people arrived in the U.S. having been evacuated from a cruise ship where three people died of the virus. Here's CBS's Dr. John LaPook.
15: The big thing that people are worried about is, what if it spread across the room, you know, to somebody that we don't realize that it could be spread just like COVID? And it turns out, from what we know about it, you always have to stay humble and say, you know, have humble if things change. But from what we know about it, that this virus doesn't do that. I feel comfortable, not just because I'm being reassured by somebody, but because the underlying science says this is not going to be like COVID.
11: A just-released report from an independent Israeli investigative commission says Hamas and its allies committed, quote, systematic, widespread sexual violence during their October 7, 2023 attack and against hostages they took back to Gaza. The Supreme Court is, for now, allowing women to obtain the abortion drug mifepristone at pharmacies or through the mail without an in-person visit to the doctor. The justices are considering whether to allow restrictions on the drug. This ruling bars restrictions on the widely used abortion pill from taking effect for the time being. Loyola Law Professor Lori Levinson.
16: At least temporarily, there are enough justices, including conservative justices, who do not want to ban quite yet the sale of mifepristone, an abortion medication, by mail. But the overall ruling on the court is yet to be seen, and we will know more about it by the end of the week.
11: This is CBS News.
6: Go to the ends of the earth,
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11: Another member of President Trump's cabinet is generating some controversy.
20: I was a lumberjack from a small town in northern Wisconsin.
21: Transportation Secretary Sean Duffy, who starred on MTV's Real World almost 30 years ago, is revealing he and his wife, who met on the series, have taken their 9 children on a road trip or a new reality show to celebrate the country's 250th.
22: I think Mud's kind of mad.
23: I'm not.
24: Oh, you're mad.
25: We're not going to fight on this trip.
21: Duffy's predecessor, Pete Buttigieg, calls the adventure out of touch with reality when regular families can't afford road trips anymore because gas prices are so high. Duffy says production costs were covered by a nonprofit and neither he nor his wife received royalties. Deborah Rodriguez, CBS News.
11: The man from Michigan who got married and ran over his best friend the same day has been sentenced to serve at least 30 years in prison. James Shirah fatally struck his friend after an alcohol-fueled argument in 2024. Christopher Cruz, CBS News.
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5: The high price of a gallon of gasoline, especially in Los Angeles, is forcing drivers to make tough choices.
6: Playtime? Yeah. Going out and going, doing things with the family or whatever.
7: I'm working for my food and for my gas.
5: President Trump wants Congress to temporarily suspend the 18 cents a gallon federal tax on gas, something Congress has never agreed to do. The president's leaving for Asia this afternoon for a summit in Beijing with Chinese President Xi Jinping. CBS's Stacey Lin.
8: The meeting comes amid strained relations following a trade war, tensions over Iran, and surging global energy prices.
5: Federal health officials say the government has the hantavirus outbreak linked to a cruise ship under control. Acting CDC Director Jay Bhattacharya.
9: We have managed to bring the patients back home from the Canary Islands. They're now safely in the facility in Nebraska and a couple in Atlanta. Just absolute professional organization.
5: CBS News Brief. I'm Christopher Cruz.
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4: CBS News Brief. Average gas prices are down a couple of cents, but still a wartime budget buster at about $4.50 a gallon. Republican Senator Josh Hawley's introduced legislation backing President Trump's plan to suspend the federal gas tax. CBS's Nancy Cordes.
5: The 18-cent per gallon tax brings in more than $2 billion a month, funding that goes towards highway construction and repairs.
4: The president leaves for China today, where energy prices and the Iran war will loom large at meetings with President Xi. CBS's Jesse Mitchell.
6: The president rejected Iran's reply as totally unacceptable. The speaker of Iran's parliament said his country's military stood ready to, quote, teach a lesson to any aggressor.
4: Supreme Court gives Alabama the okay to eliminate a black majority voting district. Legal analyst Thane Rosenbaum.
7: The law now seems to be that partisan map making is constitutionally permissible, but racially conscious districts are not.
4: CBS News Brief. I'm Deborah Rodriguez.
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8: I'm Deborah Rodriguez. 18 Americans who are on board the hantavirus-infected cruise ship are waking up in quarantine at medical facilities in the U.S., two in Atlanta. Dr. Anish Mehta is an infectious disease specialist with Emory Healthcare.
9: One is undergoing treatment, and the other one is undergoing further evaluation and monitoring.
8: Correspondent Bradley Blackburn.
10: The other 16 Americans are being monitored at the University of Nebraska Medical Center, including one passenger in a biocontainment unit after testing positive for the Andes strain, which can be passed from person to person. With an incubation period of more than 40 days, it's unclear when the passengers will return to their homes.
8: Gas prices will set you back an average $4.50 a gallon this morning. In California, it's a lot higher than that.
11: I know it was like $6.50 last time I was here. Now it's almost $7.
12: Weekly, probably $400, $500.
8: President Trump's push to suspend the federal gas tax is getting mixed reviews. Senate Minority Leader Chuck Schumer.
13: Let's not pretend 18 cents of gas tax relief per gallon makes up for the damage Trump created with this war.
8: Republican Josh Hawley has introduced a bill backing the president's plan. Proceeds from the gas tax fund highway construction and repairs. The mayor of Arcadia, California, has agreed to plead guilty and resign after she was accused of acting as a foreign agent for Beijing to push pro-Chinese propaganda. Earlier this year, Eileen Wang's former fiancé was sentenced to 4 years in prison for a similar charge. City Councilwoman Sharon Kwan.
14: You know, unfortunately, I think this has damaged public confidence, but I also believe Arcadia is resilient. We can move forward being honest, transparent, and, committed to accountability.
8: The president leaves for Beijing today for a high-stakes summit with President Xi. CBS's Stacey Lin from the White House.
15: It's the first visit by a U.S. president to China in nearly a decade. The meeting comes amid strained relations following a trade war, tensions over Iran, and surging global energy prices. The two sides also remain divided over tariffs, sanctions, and China's role as a major buyer of Iranian oil.
8: Supreme Court's ruled in favor of Alabama Republicans, allowing them to go ahead with a redrawn congressional map in next week's primaries. Loyola Law's Lori Levinson.
12: All of this is a consequence of the Supreme Court's decision out of Louisiana overturning the use of the Voting Rights Act to protect black majority districts.
8: Dow futures are down 28. This is CBS News.
16: What is going on?
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24: 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Police say a Portland man faces several charges after driving onto a sidewalk and intentionally hitting a bicyclist in Lewiston. Officers say the incident took place on Bartlett Street after an earlier fight between that driver, 29-year-old Gage Gagne, and the bicyclist. Gagne is charged with OUI, reckless conduct and violating condition of release. The 35-year-old bicyclist suffered minor injuries. Police say a husband and wife are dead from a car crash Sunday in Sanford. Officers say a car with 86-year-old Arthur Karcher and 85-year-old Catherine Karcher drifted across the center line on Main Street and hit an oncoming SUV. The Karchers and the driver of the SUV, that's a 32-year-old woman from Lyman, were taken to a hospital with serious to life-threatening injuries. The Karchers later died of their injuries while the condition of the woman is not known, and the crash is still under investigation. A 63-year-old Winslow man is pleading not guilty to murder for the death of his girlfriend way back in 1987. Stephen Bouchard is accused of killing Alice Hawks at the Westbrook apartment they shared, and Alice's sister says their mother fought for justice.
25: She never gave up hope, and she never stopped trying. We have never forgotten Alice, and we will never forget what happened to her.
24: CBS 13 News reports Bouchard told police he found Hawks' body after getting locked out of the apartment the previous night. He's being held in Cumberland County Jail with a no bail. AccuWeather forecast now, checking in with meteorologist Joe Lundberg.
26: Sunshine mixing with clouds at times today, breezy and cool this afternoon, high 59, partly cloudy, chilly tonight, low 38. For tomorrow, turning cloudy and chilly with a little rain from midday on, high 53.
24: It's currently 40 in Portland at 5:06. Next high tide at Portland Harbor, 7:36 this morning. I'm Jason Taylor, News Radio, WGAN.

Our yoga instructor challenged us to find inner peace. I found it faster than anyone. After 4 seconds, I stood up and screamed, "I found nirvana! I win!" They asked me to leave. I guess they don't respect winning.

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1: This is the Bloomberg Money Minute. Skyrocketing jet fuel prices are putting lots of pressure on America's low-cost airlines, and that means that consolidation may be on the way. With gas and ticket prices rising, companies such as JetBlue and Frontier are likely to see a decrease in bookings from budget-conscious travelers. Analysts at Deutsche Bank say that could result in more joint ventures between airlines or outright mergers. Checking on the markets, traders are keeping a watchful eye on the Middle East conflict this morning. Stocks are looking at modest losses. S&P futures down 30 points, Dow futures falling 35. Yesterday, stocks finished the day higher with the Dow rising 95 points. Chipmakers drove the S&P 500 to another record high. And fewer international visitors weighed on ticket sales at SeaWorld and a number of other attractions owned by United Parks. Shares tumbled yesterday after the company behind Busch Gardens and Sesame Place reported a bigger than expected loss last quarter. Courtney Donahoe, Bloomberg Radio.
2: CBS News Brief. 16 Americans who were on that cruise ship hit with the hantavirus outbreak are waking up in quarantine at a medical facility in Omaha. Two others, including one who's tested positive, are at a hospital in Atlanta. The NIH acting director, Jay Bhattacharya.
3: Unlike COVID, the way that people get it from person to person is much, much more difficult for that to happen.
2: National average for gas at $4.50 today, and President Trump's forging ahead with a push to suspend the federal tax. Gas Buddies, Patrick DeHaan.
4: If Congress approves a federal gas tax holiday of 18.4 cents, motors would likely be feeling the impact rather quickly, but they may not visibly see a reduction if the price of oil is going up in the backdrop.
2: Mayor of Arcadia, California, has agreed to plead guilty to acting as an agent for China, U.S. Attorney Amanda Elbogen.
5: The campaign that China is engaging in and enlisting agents here really undermines our national security.
2: CBS News Brief. I'm Deborah Rodriguez.
6: 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A man's facing several charges after two groups of young people exchanged gunfire in Lewiston Sunday. No one was injured in the shooting near Ash and Howe Streets, but bullets struck nearby vehicles and buildings. 21-year-old Jaden Shaw was arrested on multiple charges, including reckless conduct with a dangerous weapon. Follows several incidents of gun violence involving young people in Lewiston, including the shooting of a 14-year-old boy last week. A hearing is set for today on whether signatures gathered for a statewide referendum on transgender policies are valid. The referendum would bar trans athletes from girls' sports and teams and locker rooms. It's been challenged in a lawsuit which claims many of the signatures were suspicious and should be invalidated. Maine Secretary of State Shanna Bellows has said petitioners gathered enough valid signatures to get the issue on the ballot in November, though. Friends, family, and colleagues are remembering Gerald Talbot, the Maine civil rights icon who died at age 94 over the weekend. Bob Green is a historian and longtime friend.
7: He had a huge impact, but not just on the African-American community. He had a huge impact on the entire state of Maine.
6: CBS 13 News reports Talbot was the state's first black legislator who helped pass Maine's Fair Housing and Human Rights Acts. And Talbot Elementary School in Portland was dedicated to his memory in 2020. Accurate for the forecast now, let's check in with meteorologist Joe Lundberg.
8: Sunshine mixing with clouds at times today. Breezy and cool this afternoon, high 59. Partly cloudy, chilly tonight, low 38. For tomorrow, turning cloudy and chilly with a little rain from midday on, high 53.
6: It is 40 now at 534 here in Portland. Next high tide of Portland Harbor is coming up at 736 this morning. I'm Jason Taylor. 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
13: Thanks for joining us. Rising gas prices are pushing some Americans to opt for electric vehicles when renting cars. So USA Today looked at the pros and cons of renting EVs. Pros: cost savings. CarRentalLab.com says EVs often have lower operational costs. They can also be offered at discounts sometimes, as rental companies try to incentivize customers to opt for those underutilized vehicles in their fleets. There's also the innovative technology and the smooth and quiet ride. The cons: learning how to charge your EV at different types of charging stations and what charge adapters it has. Also, some EVs don't come with spare tires or donuts. 8 minutes now in front of the hour on This Morning. Once again, here's Nicole Murray.
14: And now, the three big things you need to know. Number one.
15: Hopes for a peace deal with Iran are fading after President Trump said the ceasefire with Tehran is, quote, on life

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0: That's Ryan Donovan, assistant professor at theater studies at Duke University.
1: If you think about Broadway 20 years ago, you know, Jersey Boys was hot. Mamma Mia was still playing. All of these shows that appealed to boomers. And now all of these 80s movies from Gen Xers' childhoods are big business on Broadway and in the West End. Beetlejuice, The Devil Wears Prada, The Lost Boys, Death Becomes Her, The Outsiders.
0: The shift comes at a time when the odds are stacked against new Broadway musicals. Staging one these days costs at least $20 million. While having a familiar name does not guarantee success, Donovan says one show he's been excited about might have you feeling nostalgic. Cats, The Jellicle Ball, a reimagined version of Andrew Lloyd Webber's Cats. Ah, the memory. Karen Moscow.
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4: I'm Deborah Rodriguez. 18 Americans who were on the luxury cruise liner hit by a hantavirus outbreak are quarantined at hospitals in Nebraska and Georgia this morning. CBS's Ian Lee has details from Omaha.
5: 16 are being closely monitored, one in the biocontainment unit after testing positive, and 15 in the national quarantine unit. Two others have been sent to quarantine at Emory University Hospital in Atlanta.
4: Seven Americans flew home earlier. They're being monitored locally. So far, none of them has reported any hantavirus symptoms. The incubation period is more than 40 days. Average gas prices are down a couple of cents today to about $4.50 a gallon. That's still 37 cents higher than just a month ago. And the president wants to provide some relief. Correspondent Bradley Blackburn.
6: President Trump says he faces, quote, no pressure to end the war with Iran. But during a public appearance at the White House, he did address price pressure at the gas pump.
7: It's a small percentage, but it's still money.
6: In a phone interview with CBS News, the president said he is ready to pause an 18-cent per gallon federal gas tax. I think it's a great idea, he said. We're going to take off the gas tax for a period of time, and when gas goes down, we'll let it phase back in.
4: Republican Senator Josh Hawley's backing legislation to suspend the tax, which funds highway construction and repairs. The Supreme Court's extended its decision to allow access to a widely used abortion pill. Correspondent Cammie McCormick.
8: It's a three-day extension of the court's stay of a lower court decision that would have halted mail delivery of mifepristone. So access to the widely used pill will remain untouched until at least Thursday, while the justices consider whether to allow restrictions on the drug to take effect.
4: New video shows a man walking in the middle of a street in Cambridge, Massachusetts, near Harvard, MIT, and Boston University, randomly firing at drivers. This man slammed on the brakes.
9: I just got out of the vehicle, turned the vehicle off, and just started running, and shots are ringing out. And as I'm running, I called 911.
4: Two people in two different cars were wounded. Middlesex County District Attorney Marion Ryan.
10: A very high number of rounds in the neighborhood of 50 to 60 were fired in a very short period of time.
4: Police say a state trooper and a former Marine shot the suspect. He's in the ICU. Trying to keep cellulite and wrinkles at bay? How about something rich in polyphenols for breakfast? CBS's Vicky Barker.
11: Research presented at the European Congress on Obesity in Istanbul suggests drizzling olive oil on your meals and having berries for breakfast are among the simple dietary tweaks that can slow down aging.
4: This is CBS News.
12: It's one of the most successful law and justice programs in television history that continues to uncover the truth. 48 Hours, Saturday on CBS and streaming on Paramount Plus.
13: 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But police say a husband and wife are dead from a car crash Sunday in Sanford. Officers say a car with 86-year-old Arthur Karcher and 85-year-old Catherine Karcher drifted across the center line on Main Street and hit an oncoming SUV. Now, the Karchers and the driver of the SUV, that's a 32-year-old woman from Lyman, were taken to a hospital with serious to life-threatening injuries. The Karchers later later died of their injuries, while the condition of the woman was not known. Man's facing several charges after two groups of young people exchanged gunfire in Lewiston Sunday. No one was injured in the shooting near Ash and House Streets, but bullets struck nearby vehicles and buildings. 21-year-old Jaden Shaw was arrested on multiple charges, including reckless conduct with a dangerous weapon. Follows several incidents of gun violence involving young people in Lewiston, including the shooting of a 14-year-old boy just last week. A 43-year-old man facing charges after police say he fled the scene of a domestic violence call in Trenton with explosives. Officers say they tracked down Anthony Nickerson at his home after he reportedly left the domestic violence scene with explosives. They say the bomb squad found those explosive devices at his home, Nickerson's home. He faces several charges, including domestic violence, assault, and criminal use of explosives. Woman involved was not injured. A 63-year-old Winslow man accused of killing his girlfriend way back in 1987, 39 years ago, pleading not guilty now. Stephen Bouchard was indicted last week for the killing of 23-year-old Alice Hawks at the time at the couple's Westbrook apartment. Bouchard told police he found Hawks' body after getting locked out of the apartment the previous night. Bouchard's being held at Cumberland County Jail without bail. Jury selection's underway for the trial of a man accused of killing another man during a robbery in Portland 4 years ago. Jonathan Geisinger is charged with felony murder and robbery for the death of Daryl Coffin during a botched robbery on Woodford Street in 2022. Geisinger is one of four people charged in the case, and police say he drove their getaway car. That trial's scheduled for next week. A hearing is set to take place today on whether signatures gathered for a statewide referendum on transgender policies are valid.
14: The referendum would bar trans athletes from sports teams and locker rooms that don't align with their sex at birth. It's been challenged in a lawsuit which claims many of these signatures were suspicious and should be invalidated. Maine Secretary of State Shana Bellows has said petitioners gathered enough valid signatures to get the issue on the ballot in November. I'm Frankie Azzarata, News Radio WGAN.
13: Maine civil rights icon Gerald Talbot's being fondly remembered after passing away at age 94 over the weekend. University of Southern Maine Provost Adlin Chuchinski says Talbot was given an honorary degree there and had a lecture hall named after him.
15: He was also an historian, and he was a collector. He collected important books on Black history. He donated his papers to special collections at USM.
13: CBS 13 News reports Talbot was the first Black state lawmaker who leaves behind his wife and four daughters, including current State Senator Rachel Talbot Ross. WGA and News Time 606 markets. Yesterday, Dow up on Monday by 95, S&P higher by 13, NASDAQ was up 27. Stock futures this morning down. The Dow is negative by 78, S&P lower by 26. NASDAQ is down 206 right now. Checking sports.
16: Last night in Game 3 of the ECHL North Division Finals, the Maine Mariners scored the first five goals in the contest against the Reeling Nailers to beat them 6-3 at Cross Insurance Arena. The Nailers have a 2-1 advantage in the series with Game 4 tonight in Portland. The Boston Red Sox were off yesterday and started a three-game series with the Philadelphia Phillies starting tonight at Fenway. The Portland Sea Dogs had the day off yesterday. They travel down to Hartford tonight to start a six-game series with the Yard Goat. And the Hearts of Pine are back at it Saturday when they host Rhode Island FC and USL Cup play. Andy Mounter, News Radio, WGAN.
13: Back here with the forecast, Joe Lundberg.
17: Sunshine mixing with clouds at times today. Breezy and cool this afternoon, high 59. Partly cloudy, chilly tonight, low 38. For tomorrow, turning cloudy and chilly with a little rain from midday on, high 53.
13: 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Next high tide of Portland Harbor, 736 this morning. 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
18: What's today?
19: It's Tuesday.
20: Tuesday.
21: It's Tuesday.
18: Tuesday? Tuesday. Tuesday. Yes, yes. Tuesday.
20: Oh, hello. Early bird?
22: Right. Early bird.
23: The early bird. Worm.
24: We have work to do.
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32: It's showtime!
33: All right, we're back. It is Tuesday morning. Happy Tuesday to you. It's 6:08. WGAN Morning News. Got to clear my throat here a little bit. How's everybody doing? How's everybody feeling? How's Tuesday treating you so far?
34: Very good.
0: Not bad. Meds and meds.
33: Meds. That's two very different answers.
0: Half and half, meds and meds. That's what meds and meds means. Half and half.
33: I know what it means.
1: So half and half is really
0: not
1: good.
0: Not too bad. Not too bad. Not too
33: what's
0: bad.
33: What's wrong, baby?
0: No, I'm fine. It's like not too bad, not too good. Just chill. I'm just chill today.
33: I feel like my Matt radar is going off right now. Like, did you have a bad day yesterday, Danny?
0: No, I had a good day.
33: No? You sure?
0: I had a good day.
33: You sure?
0: Yeah.
33: All right. Well, in any event, it is Tuesday morning. It feels like my voice is failing me right now. You hear that?
1: No, maybe a little crackly.
33: Well, you know, you got to talk for 3 hours, so we'll see how that fares by the end of things here, obviously. But anyway, we'll soldier on here. It's going to be a good day. I will be helped by some great in-studio guests today. And, of course, phone calls. We have a great lineup as usual. Starting out at 7:08 today, we will continue our conversations with the Democrats that are running for governor of Maine, as Angus King III will be in studio talking about his candidacy at 7:08. 7:30, Howie Carr, as usual. And then at 8 o'clock, we will have Phil Harriman. He of the Capital Insights variety will be with us at 8 o'clock. And then Michael Hoffer with Hoffer's High School Sports will be with us at 8:30. So it's a full lineup, plenty of stuff to do, plenty of things to talk about, including but not limited to the fact that the vice president is about to be in town. Going to be visiting...
1: Here?
33: Not here. Bangor.
1: That's right.
33: So
1: Thursday.
33: That's right. Do you know what time he's coming in, perhaps? Like, is there a schedule already?
1: Well, he's supposed to be, apparently he's going to be at the airport only, and it's going to be at 12:30 Thursday.
33: Oh, man, I've done that so many times. The Bangor airport hangar speech by a politician, it is a classic. It is a classic. I went to one of those. I think the first one I ever went to was George W. Bush came to town in 2000. When he was Governor Bush, running for president.
1: Wow.
33: And they had a big thing. He flew in, obviously, and then just got out of the plane, walked 12 steps to the hangar, did a speech, got back in the plane, got the heck out of there.
1: Okay, well, was it a private jet?
33: Same thing they all do. Same thing Trump did. They have their own plane.
1: Well,
33: the campaign plane.
1: Well,
33: and then flew into Bangor.
1: Only Trump is flying Air Force One now.
33: Well, now, but when he wasn't, he flew a plane that looked an awful lot like it. Same thing. Had a little Trump stickers all over it or whatever. But they all do that. I mean, like, when you run for president, you are raising $1 billion. You can have a plane, man.
1: Okay, so it's a regular jet, whatever. Yeah. It's a regular size.
33: Campaign jet, yeah.
1: Okay, all right.
33: At this point, they all have them.
1: Not a little private jet, but a major jet.
33: No, a jet. A jet.
1: Because like you have, a commercial size jet.
33: Yeah. Yeah, because you have a lot of people who travel with you, so you need a lot of seats, need a lot of room. I mean, you might even bring the press with you. It's gonna be a thing. But then, of course, once you win, you get the accoutrement of Air Force One and Air Force Two. Don't forget about Air Force Two, which is what I assume
1: the VP,
33: coming here with Vice President Vance. He is going to be speaking at an event at BGR Aviation FBO, which is located at 188 Main Avenue in Bangor. The event is scheduled to begin at 11:30. 11:30.
1: Really? Okay. Well, I had 12:30. 11:30? Okay.
33: But I'm just reading from GME. So if GME's wrong, don't blame me.
1: Okay.
33: Just relaying what I'm reading here. Apparently, the doors will be opening at 9:30 a.m. He'll be speaking around. Oh, no. He's speaking at 12:30.
1: Yeah. Yeah.
33: The event is scheduled to start at 11:30. So he's like the main dish of the event, but maybe a warm-up act or two. Got a comedian? I don't know. What's going on here? Actually, having been to a lot of these, that's exactly what happens. You have a lot of the little politicians, the little guys. You'll have a state rep say something.
1: State rep. So, I got up one of those.
33: State senator. You get maybe if you can get Collins or LePage or someone there, probably that would happen. I bet you LePage will show up.
1: But the state reps just probably line up to do that, I'm going to guess.
33: Oh, believe me.
1: Yeah.
33: Oh, I'm sorry. The vice president is speaking. Yes, I'd also like to, please. Can I?
1: Yeah.
33: Yes, I know they're there for him, but I'd like to have an opportunity. So may I please raise my hand? Yes, believe me, that's happening. National Republican Party spokesperson said that Vance is going to be using his visit in part to talk about Democratic mismanagement of the state, using their majorities to raise taxes and turned a blind eye to waste, fraud, and abuse. says Republicans are focused on New England elections and that they are very aware that Maine has had Democrats controlling the Blaine House and the state legislature for the past 8 years. Quote, Maine is the kind of next piece of the puzzle there with what we are talking about earlier. There certainly have been some shifts in recent years in our favor, and we certainly want to capitalize on that, said Mason DePalma of the Republican State Leadership Committee. We think that the vice president going there, and with what you're all talking about, there's this major focus in Maine. There is a lot of things the people of Maine have been concerned about for the past couple of years. You know, it's funny how long I've been doing this. I can tell a verbal statement versus a written statement just by reading it like this. That was a phone interview that they did with this guy. And he answered them thus.
1: We have audio with that.
33: With what I just read?
1: Yeah, we're going to have him actually saying
33: Mason DePalma?
1: Exactly what you just said. Yeah, there.
33: See how I just knew that?
1: Yeah.
33: Right there in the steel trap. You know why? Because it was that was a weird construction of a sentence. Like, you wouldn't have written that.
1: No. People speak off the cuff not like you would write it.
33: That is correct. Yeah. That is correct. I would say sometimes good journalists would write around that when they do the story, like skip some of the phrases that don't make much sense. But anyway, good try, Mason. You know, I've been there, man. I've been on the phone giving those things and you just start rambling. It happens. He says, though, that Vance is making the trip to show an emphasis that the party is putting on Maine. Also says that the party recognizes that 2026 will be a, quote, uphill battle, given issues like high gas prices and the war in Iran. But he claimed that Republicans have a better grasp on the issues that people care about than do the Democrats. For their part, Democrats say that they will respond, emphasizing President Donald Trump's growing unpopularity before, during, and after J.D. Vance's visit. Maine Democratic gubernatorial candidate Dr. Nirav Shah released a statement Monday about the vice president's visit to Maine. I'm not going to read the whole thing. It is a long diatribe, but apparently he's planning to stand up on a soapbox and make some noise about the fact that the vice president will be here in Maine. I'm unsurprised that particularly the Democratic gubernatorial candidates are displeased with Vice President Vance's visit, because it means that they actually are going to have to defend their record, and some attention will be brought to their leadership. I mean, honestly, guys, at this point, I know you want to play the whole Trump is evil game and it's all his fault that everything is bad, but you got a lot to answer for and you have a lot to answer to. And it is something that the people of Maine deserve to actually not only hear a different point of view, but actually point at you and say you messed up, because you did. And I'd say, you know, just my personal recommendation here, that the beginning of wisdom here is recognizing that maybe not always we do the right things. Maybe it didn't go really the way that it should have in these last 8 years. Maybe, you know, if I want to continue to lead the state, if my party wants to continue to lead the state, probably should go in a slightly different direction. Maybe. Just maybe a thought. The Democrats who are running for governor, though, don't, I think, this is just a supposition, but I think that they don't think they have to. I think that they think that this is a blue state and that it's basically Massachusetts and that you can just kind of be a Democrat and win here, especially in a midterm for a Republican president. So they're not going to go down that road. No, they're going to go down the, you know, ultra left progressive route, which you've heard from certainly Shaw. Yes, we had Shannon Bellows on the show yesterday. Actually, funny enough, Angus King III is going to be joining us today. Of all the people that are in that primary, he's the one that, you know, I pay attention to and think is at least sort of different. I mean, that doesn't mean he's mega different. I mean, we'll see. We'll talk about
1: even though you keep having fun with his name,
33: Angus King III.
1: The third.
33: I do that, but to be fair, that is a nonpartisan statement. I do that with anybody that has a number after their name. I do.
1: Okay.
33: I do. The fourth. The third. It's very aristocratic, you have to admit.
1: Sure, it is.
33: And when your last name is King, to add to it, it's just sitting there. I can't help myself.
1: Okay.
33: I can't help it. But to be you know, fair and honest and whatever else, you know, I've been watching the campaign and I've been listening to him talk, and you know, Shannon Bellows, Hannah Pingree, Shaw, and certainly Jackson sound to me very much the same.
1: But Angus King the Third.
33: The third.
1: Have you seen his ad on hockey?
33: I did, actually.
1: Yeah.
33: Yeah, nice he skating can, skills, I have to
1: he
33: say.
1: Can skate, yeah. And
33: that's a point in his favor that he can skate, yeah.
1: It doesn't show, it shows the puck going in and him shooting it.
33: But in a cut, right?
1: Was it
33: a direct, I can't
1: it's
33: remember.
1: It's sort of, you can't tell.
33: I mean, if I'm filming that, I'm doing enough shots that my slap shot goes in, man.
1: It probably does, but it's probably cut to when he just slapped it in, yes.
33: Indeed. So, I mean, again, Angus is, he's a member of the Democratic Party. He's trying to get votes out of the same progressive base that they are. So, you know, the differences, you know, the differences in the Democratic Party in general, actually, are very, very small compared to the differences that are in the Republican Party, which is a wild thing for me to say because it used to be the exact opposite, very much the exact opposite. And over the course of the last 10, 15, 20 years, that's really, really, really changed. But nonetheless, rhetorically, at the very least, and approach-wise, and general openness to talking about stuff, at least I've detected a different vein there, which I've enjoyed. So we'll chat with him a little bit at 7:08. So we'll see.
1: You were saying that these Democrats all think it's like Massachusetts here. That's their attitude.
33: I think that the attitude right now in the Democratic Party is that they are basically guaranteed to win, and so whichever one of them wins is great. They don't have to care about moderating. They don't have to
1: They're talking about the governor's race. Specifically, okay.
33: Yeah, and I would say Grant Plattner views it this way, too, but I think definitely I was talking about the governor's race, yeah, for
1: okay.
33: sure.
1: Okay, do you have any, is it still open? Is it, do you have any thoughts about who would win right now?
33: On the Dem side?
1: No.
33: Oh, you mean in the general election?
1: Yes.
33: I do, and I'll share them after the break.
1: Oh.
33: Tease it up!
1: There's a tease.
33: Yeah, that's the tease, my friend.
1: How about that? Hanging on that.
33: Jason Taylor, help me with that break a little bit by going into the newsroom. What do you got for us?
1: We are learning about a woman who's accused of stealing an ambulance from a Biddeford hospital last month. We're just learning about that right now. What's up with that? Tell you about it. At least one Republican senator is pressing the gas on President Trump's plan to suspend the federal gas tax as a means of providing relief for drivers at the pump amid the uncertainty if with the Strait of Hormuz, which is ongoing, of course, as we know. It's 6:21 right now. All that coming up, CBS and us here at the bottom of the hour. 6:21, we've got 39 right now in Portland with your AccuWeather forecast.
17: Sunshine mixing with clouds at times today. Breezy and cool this afternoon. High 59. Partly cloudy. Chilly tonight, low 38. For tomorrow, turning cloudy and chilly with a little rain from midday on. High 53. I'm AccuWeather meteorologist Joe Lundberg on Southern Maine's official weather station. 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
11: All right, we're, back again. Still clearing the voice there. Coming up next in the next half hour, we got a little space, 879-9426, and then Angus King III will be joining us at 7:08, so make sure you tune in for that. To answer Jason Taylor's question, which was, I assume, and let me repeat it, and if I'm wrong about how you stated this, please correct me, but who do I think, or, you know, or maybe what party do I think is going to win the governor's race as of today? Is that more or less right?
12: Yes.
11: Yeah.
12: Right. Yeah. Okay. All right.
11: Well, it really is so dependent, Jason, on which one of the nominees emerges out of
12: both.
11: Yeah. I mean, I'm thinking of a Shenabellos versus, say, like, Bobby Charles kind of campaign. I mean, Angus King III will be in here today. So how about Angus King III versus Ben Midgley? Like, would you agree that would be two very different races? Because it just would.
12: But Bobby Charles and the $4 billion taken out of the budget, that's going to be just like that.
11: But I'm talking about the campaign, though. I mean, I would say that Bobby Charles will be lampooned by the left as like a MAGA bro, right? And Shenabellos is just a lightning rod of left progressivism. So in that kind of situation,

0: you sit there if you're Rick Bennett in the middle and you're like, hello, I exist. Just raise your hand.
1: Right.
0: And you'll be able to probably pull 25, 30, 35% of the vote and you might be able to win. You know, you get the more, I don't want to say the word bland. Bland is the wrong word, but you get the more sort of traditional or less bombastic or less lampoonable candidates on either side. Middle becomes a great deal more crowded, and then it's a straight up toss. You know, in my book, it's a straight up toss up based on the personalities of the people and how they campaign. I think you would give a nominal edge to the Democrats because of the environment, but I think it's only a nominal edge because the Democratic environment is not great either, honestly, because of the last 8 years of being under their control. So it's a little bit of a punt of an answer for you, but I think that's kind of where I see it right now. We'll take a break. Be right back.
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0: received a report from Northern Ambulance that one of their ambulances had been stolen from the main medical center there. The ambulance was later located in Buxton, and the woman, Crystal Zahn, was pulled over. She was charged with theft and was taken to York County Jail. A 21-year-old man faces charges for a shooting in Lewiston involving two groups of young people. Police say no one was hurt, but bullets struck nearby buildings, and neighbor Ron Kaysen says it's just the latest in a string of shootings that has everyone on edge.
1: All I heard was the gunshots. I didn't actually say anything. And when I came out, the cops was pretty much here. So just like what everybody thought says, you know, it should stop. So, and it's getting out of hand.
0: CBS 13 News reports 21-year-old Jaden Shaw is charged with reckless conduct, criminal mischief, and illegal gun possession in that case. Police say a Portland man faces several charges after driving into a sidewalk and intentionally hitting a bicycle. This also in Lewiston, a bicyclist there. Officers say the incident took place on Bartlett Street after an earlier fight took between the driver and 29-year-old Gagne, Gage Gagne, I should say, and the bicyclist, those two in a fight. Gagne is charged with OUI, reckless conduct, and violating conditions of release. The 35-year-old bicyclist suffered minor injuries. Jury selection's underway now for the trial of a man accused of killing another man during a robbery in Portland 4 years ago.
2: Jonathan Geisinger is charged with felony murder and robbery for the death of Daryl Coffin during a botched robbery on Woodford Street in 2022. Police say Geisinger was the getaway driver and is one of four people charged in connection with the case. That trial is scheduled to get underway next week. I'm Frankie Azzarata, News Radio WGAN.
0: Portland still considering a plan to increase metered parking 1 hour and add Sunday hours as part of a goal to encourage use of city-owned parking garages and other modes of transit. Metered parking will be extended to 7 p.m. Monday through Saturday and on Sundays 10 a.m. to 4 p.m., I should say. The Press Herald reports city councilors appear to support the proposal despite acknowledging that the addition of Sundays will be unpopular. Most metered parking costs $2 for an hour in Portland, although it's higher in some areas. WGAN News Time 634. Markets yesterday, Dow on Monday up 95, S&P higher by 13, NASDAQ up 27. Stock futures this morning, Dow is in the red, 63 down, S&P lower by 25, NASDAQ is down 199 right now. Checking sports.
3: Last night in Game 3 of the ECHL North Division Finals, the Maine Mariners scored the first five goals in the contest against the Raleigh Nailers to beat them 6-3 at Cross Insurance Arena. The Nailers have a 2-1 advantage in the series with Game 4 tonight in Portland. The Boston Red Sox were off yesterday and start a three-game series with the Philadelphia Phillies starting tonight at Fenway. The Portland Sea Dogs had the day off yesterday. They travel down to Hartford tonight to start a six-game series with the Yard Goat. And the Hearts of Pine are back at it Saturday when they host Rhode Island FC in USL Cup play. Andy Mountain, News Radio, WGAN.
0: And you're accurate with the forecast now. Meteorologist Joe Lundberg.
4: Sunshine mixing with clouds at times today. Breezy and cool this afternoon. High 59. Partly cloudy. Chilly tonight, low 38. For tomorrow, turning cloudy and chilly with a little rain from midday on. High 53.
0: Still 39 in Portland at 6:36. Next high tide of Portland Harbor is coming up at 7:36 this morning. About an hour from right now, as a matter of fact. I'm Jason Taylor, News Radio, WGAN.
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0: All right, we're back again. It is 6:36 on the WGAN Morning News. Welcome back to the program. Good time to call in this next half hour, 879-9426. That is the phone number. That is the text line. If you want to text on the text line, go ahead and give us a buzz that way, or you can email me, matt@wgan.com. All great ways of contacting the show as usual, and would love to hear from you this morning, pretty much all day. But again, nice time to chat now if you have a couple thoughts to share with the group. So go ahead and give us a call. On Monday, in a 6-3 decision, the United States Supreme Court vacated a ruling in the United States District Court of Northern Alabama, which required the state to draw congressional maps establishing two majority-minority congressional districts. Quote, the motions to expedite are granted. The petition for a writ of certiorari before the judgment in number 25-243 is granted. The judgment of the United States District Court for Northern District of Alabama is then vacated, and the case is remanded to the United States Court of Appeals for the 11th Circuit with instructions to remand to the District Court for further consideration in light of the Louisiana versus Calais decision. And so on and so forth. Justice Sonia Sotomayor wrote a dissent and was joined by Justices Elena Kagan and Ketanji Brown Jackson, which, of course, is not that surprising. This is, another sort of, shoe to drop, if you will, from the decision that happened just a week ago, I guess, at this point. What day is it? Where are we? We're in the middle of May. Did you know that? May 12th? May 12th. So it's been about a week-ish. But since the decision I just mentioned there a moment ago, Louisiana versus Calais, in the wake of that, now a bunch of the southern states are looking to deal with their maps. And the Supreme Court just gave the go-ahead to Alabama to do that. Louisiana already gotten the green light to go do that. It will not be just them. And there's a piece in the New York Times about where we stand with overall redistricting in the country. And I don't have to read you much of the article other than the headline, which is that the Republicans are still drawing House maps while the Democrats are stuck. Why is that? Ultimately, it's because the political possibility of redrawing maps has basically been done in the Democratic states for the most part. Where it can be done, it kind of has been done. And the Republican states, especially in the wake of that Supreme Court decision, have at least a little bit of an additional opportunity to do whatever they're doing and to redraw their maps. So the redistricting battle continues, but it is very much, as I've been saying for now 2 weeks, at the disadvantage of the Democratic Party because they just don't have as many tools in the toolbox. And they never did. I don't mean to repeat myself or anything, but I always thought it was a bizarre fight to pick. I mean, if you want to talk about, say, like the moral standing of it, I mean, you could certainly, I suppose, make a defense of it because Texas started and you think it was unfair that they were doing that. And I would actually agree they should not. I think there should be a constitutional amendment that says no mid-decade redistricting period, unless there is some sort of an extraordinary circumstance, which I can't even think of what I would grant for one. But whatever. If I suppose you could put that little plug in there just in case. But ultimately, I would like it if nobody did this ever, because here's the thing. What's the point of doing any of this ever? Like, why are we doing it every 10 years? Why not every 5? Why not every 20? Why not every 13? What's the point of doing it every 10? The point of doing it every 10 is that we do a census every 10. So as we figure out who lives where, we change things up. We give the state legislatures an opportunity to draw the new maps accordingly, because people shift where they live over the years. The second district in Maine, for instance, has had to stretch and contort itself a little bit differently because population growth is happening in southern Maine. It's not happening in northern Maine, and therefore that line changes. So you got to do that, right? So you got to do it at some interval. Since the census already does that every 10 years, great time, great interval. Well done. Bravo. So that certainly makes sense, but it should not be subjected to what we're seeing now, which is just partisan nonsense. Just tribal ridiculousness. And you can say, if you're the Democratic Party, that Texas started it. I hear that a lot. I got a lot of texters saying that yesterday. It's, well, this is all because of Texas. Texas did it. It's Texas' fault. And I would have to remind you a couple things. The first thing that I would remind you of is that, no, Texas did not start it. They may have started this round of it, That's true. And then you could say Trump started it because he basically talked to the people in Texas and said, please do this. And then they did do it. And they wanted to do it anyway. So it's not like it was much of a, it wasn't hard to convince them at all, right? My point here is only that this is a long-standing 200-plus-year American tradition. It's just getting stupider. It's just getting more unfortunate. You know, the every election is an opportunity to try to rig the rules and change the game in your favor. Is now we're in Hatfields and McCoy's territory here, right? Like, you can't even find the original sin. You could say it was Texas, but then I can go back to the redistricting that was done in New York in the cycle before it. I mean, they did this. What Texas did is exactly what New York did. It's like, I want to win more, so I'm going to redraw the map accordingly. You know, in New York, just as an example, there was a really weird phenomenon for a very long time. The Republicans, even despite the fact that it was a blue state and that it was, you know, kind of lost to them in a lot of ways, they actually, into the mid, I think almost the 2010s or 12 or 14, somewhere around there, they actually still controlled the state Senate. It was this weird, unbroken line of control. The Republicans just had the state Senate in New York. And that was the thing that prevented, for a very, very long time, really unfortunate and stupid gerrymandering in New York congressional districts. They still weren't great, but there was some sort of a backstop there that said, no, you can't do that. But then when it went away, they were like, all right, we get to do whatever we want to now, so let's redraw them and give ourselves as much partisan advantage as possible. And I remember the last time they redrew it. I mean, I don't know if it was like 2, 3, 4 seats that they eliminated there. So you want to talk about Texas? Let's talk about New York. Let's talk about New York. Let's talk about the Republican state that did it before that. Let's talk about the Democratic state that did it before that. Where do you start? Where do you start? So given the fact that I don't think that if you want to play the moral authority card and say, well, they started it first, I don't think you can. And I don't think, you know, certainly with how you've behaved, if you think what they've done is bad, when you do it more in reverse, you completely remove any moral standing you had. So, you know, don't give me that line, okay? But even if you wanted to play that card, you still have to just do math, and you still have to look at the map, and you have to say to yourself, well, is this a smart tactical move on our part? Politically speaking, should we do this? I realize you have this impulse to do it, to get back at them and to fight back and whatever. But is it smart? And it was never smart. It was never smart. It was never smart for the Democrats to do it. It was smart for the Republicans to do it, yes, because they have more to gain. They have more tools in the toolbox, as I said a moment ago. They have more to work with. So it was basically a good fight to pick for one side and a bad fight to pick for the other. And yet the side that it was bad for was the one that really picked it. I mean, this is really, if you want to take you know, sort of like take a look at this whole story and say, whose fault is it? I actually would say it's Gavin Newsom's fault. Again, you can definitely say Texas for starting the process. Yes. So you could definitely point the finger at them a little bit. But the decision to like overtly inject redistricting as a matter of standing with or opposing the president, and making that a central part of the resistance, and encouraging everyone else in the rest of the country to do so as well, because it's the way we, quote unquote, fight back in the resistance. It was he was the one that really started that. It was California's push. Virginia didn't do that until California already had, and a couple other states started to follow suit. I think it was a very unfortunate decision to try to politicize redistricting to that effect. What would have been much wiser for them, and you know, if there's some parallel universe out there that this happened in, it's a much better universe for the Democrats, right? They saw what Texas did. They said, that sucks. They called it out. I mean, you want moral authority, right? Point at it. Say, shame on you. Bad dog. Right? Don't do that. That's what you would say to them, and then make political hay out of it. You know, use it as a campaign tool. You know, you use it as yet another example of the dastardly Republicans doing something evil or whatever you want to do. But you would be losing like 3 or 4 seats, which you don't love. You don't love that. You don't love it. You don't love it. But you're probably going to lose more than three or four now. When Alabama's done, when Louisiana's done, when everybody else is done, Florida's done, when they're all done. I've seen some estimates say that this is maybe upwards of 12 to 20 by the time it's all finished in terms of a net advantage for the Republicans. Now, maybe that's, we'll see. It has to all finish, and we'll see how it all shapes up. But it's very obviously going to be worse than just the four that Texas would have represented. So it was a foolish fight to pick that will leave them at a basic disadvantage, which may actually jeopardize their ability to win back the House, possibly. Hakeem Jeffries is out there now saying, I guarantee it. He's doing the Joe Namath. He's like, we'll win, I guarantee. He's doing that thing. And maybe they will, because they still can. I mean, you know, Republicans in 2010 took something like 54 seats that did belong to the Democrats. When Pelosi became Speaker both times, those were rather large waves of, I think, 30 or 40. I have to go back and see what the numbers were. But, you know, when there's a big enough wave that happens, you know, it'll overwhelm all this. You know, and the Republicans might be doing better than they otherwise would have, but, you know, they still would lose. But if it's not one of those ways, see, the second midterm is very frequently not good for the party in power, but it's usually not as bad as the first midterm. It's not a lock solid rule, but it's pretty common where you see a big loss in the first midterm. And then in the second midterm, you see, it's a loss, but it wasn't that bad. You know, 10 seats, 15 seats, 5 seats, you know, that kind of thing. So if that's the kind of election it is, then this redistricting battle actually will almost certainly imperil the ability for the Democrats to win back Congress, which would just send them into orbit if that ended up happening. So that's my take on where we're at right now with this. 879-9426. Into the newsroom we go. Jason Taylor is standing by.
1: And I do have a question.
0: Let me take a sip of coffee as you ask it.
1: Yeah, because I'm wondering, and I just tried to Google this, and the AI from Google said there's no complete information from the sources about, is there a state before Texas that tried to, or that...
0: This cycle, there is not. You can stop Googling there. In this cycle, it was Texas first.
1: No, I'm talking,
0: Oh, yeah. Oh, yeah. That's definitely happened.
1: Okay.
0: Yeah.
1: Really?
0: Oh, yeah.
1: I did not know that states had done that before, not connected to the census.
0: Yeah, no, I mean, we're going to break, so I don't have a lot of time for this, but sometimes it's connected to the fact that they have to legally. Sometimes it's connected to changes in legislatures. It was very rare by comparison, but it's definitely happened before.
1: Huh. Okay. Not connected to the census. Interesting to know. All right. Hearing is set to take place today on whether signatures gathered for a statewide referendum on transgender policies were valid. More on that coming up here at the top of the hour. Also, President Trump leaves this afternoon for his 2-day Asian summit. We're talking China here after saying he believes the ceasefire in Iran is on life support. More on that coming up. From CBS here at the top of the hour. 39 right now here in Portland. We do have the sun up. And at 6:49, it's your AccuWeather forecast.
2: Sunshine mixing with clouds at times today. Breezy and cool this afternoon. High 59. Partly cloudy. Chilly tonight, though 38. For tomorrow, turning cloudy and chilly with a little rain from midday on. High 53. I'm AccuWeather meteorologist Joe Lundberg on Southern Maine's official weather station. 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
3: All right, we're back again. 6:53 WGAN Morning News. It is Tuesday morning, and of course, we always love having you with us. Give us a call. Be a part of the program. You have any idea, by the way, how hard it is for me to not say duck like quack quack work in that commercial that we're doing there? I got to say the T, man. It's duct work. Duct work. Duct work. Duct quack quack quack quack. 6:53. No, 4. Excuse me. 6:54 on the WGAN Morning News. Let's go to the phones. Paul from South Portland is with us. Paul, how are you?
4: Oh, doing good. There's an evolving news story about Eileen Wong in California.
3: Oh, my God. I love you, Paul. Literally, the story that I got up next to talk about. I was going to hear what you had to say. And then in whatever time I had left, I was going to actually talk about that story. So you are prescient, my friend. You are prescient. Go ahead.
4: It's a great story because Jefferson was very concerned about foreign gold and foreign influence on our republic. And here we have a mayor admitting to being guilty of acting at the direction of the PRC, People's Republic of China.
3: Yes.
4: So, to undermine our government, she's an elected official, undermining our government, spreading propaganda, and she's admitting guilty to pleading guilty to it. And yet, we as Americans elected that.
3: Yes, we did.
4: Who's the idiot? Is it us or is it them? Because they're winning this way without shooting a bullet. And we need to be more conscious of getting involved and not electing people who hurt our own country.
3: Well, okay, so I agree with you. There is one but, though. I will say there is one but. Like, when you've got somebody who's acting as a foreign agent at the behest of some foreign government and is lying to everybody about it or whatever, you got to give at least a tiny itty-bitty pass to the public, because it's not like they would have to have some sort of a finely attuned sense that this person is evil. And maybe they should, because of all the other things they say and do and all the promises they make and all the, you know, whatever, all the other lies and stuff. But, you know, it's hard to really know until they admit to it or are caught that these people are actually foreign agents.
4: True liars. And that's another good question. True liars can lie to your face.
3: Yes.
4: And you're not going to know they're doing it.
3: Yeah, I know. But that's politicians. I mean, I hate to be that guy. That's why it's so difficult for them to see through all this, is they all do it, but they don't do it as, you know, agents of the Chinese government. Oh, God, I'm laughing because I'm going to cry. That's the problem right now. This is such a depressing story, honestly. You're right. But you know what, Paul? I will definitely sign on to the sentiment behind what you're saying, because ultimately, a more discerning manner in which we choose the people who lead us would certainly get rid of a lot of these people, right? Like the craven politician, the person who's hungry for power, the person who's a lying liar. All these things are things we should expel out of government. But we don't. We vote for it every time. Alas.
4: It's a bigger problem. And we need to vote for people that, if somebody's lying to us, how long do we stick with the lying liar? Because, well, maybe this time their lies will be.
3: But I like their lie better than that guy's lie, right? His lie makes me feel happy. His lie makes me, I'm looking at a Grand Platter ad on TV, by the way, right now while this is happening. But his lie makes me feel better about myself and my country, and I want whatever they're saying to be true, so I'm going to just overlook it. It's a sad reality. It's tribal politics at its worst. Paul, thank you very much. And remember, Paul, as I part with you, sir, it's only a lie, or it's not a lie, if you believe it.
4: If you believe it. Exactly.
3: Thank you, sir.
4: Have a great day.
3: You as well. Oh, God. There's never a situation where I can't bring up a Seinfeld quote. Never a situation. So we are going to be marching on. Already 1 hour in the books. Coming up next, we have Angus King III joining us.

0: had. And we found that people who engage more in the arts have got this younger epigenetic age.
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7: 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Well, police say a husband and wife are dead from a car crash Sunday in Sanford. Officers say a car with 86-year-old Arthur Karcher and 85-year-old Catherine Karcher drifted across the center line on Main Street, hit an SUV oncoming. The Karchers and the driver of that SUV, a 32-year-old Lyman woman, they were taken to a hospital with serious to life-threatening injuries. The Karchers later died of their injuries, while that woman, her condition was not known. That crash still under investigation. A man's facing several charges after two groups of young people exchanged gunfire in Lewiston Sunday. No one injured in the shooting near Ash and Howe Streets, but bullets struck nearby vehicles and buildings. 21-year-old Jaden Shaw was arrested on multiple charges, including reckless conduct with a dangerous weapon. Follows several incidents of gun violence involving young people in Lewiston, including the shooting of a 14-year-old boy just last week. A 43-year-old man faces charges after police say he fled the scene of a domestic violence call in Trenton with explosives. Officers say they tracked down Anthony Nickerson at his home after he reportedly left a domestic violence scene with explosives. They say the bomb squad found those explosive devices at Nickerson's home. He faces several charges, including domestic violence, assault, and criminal use of explosives. Woman involved was not injured. A 63-year-old Winslow man is pleading not guilty to murder for the death of his girlfriend in 1987, way back when, 39 years ago. Stephen Bouchard is accused of killing Alice Hawks. She was 23 at the time, at the Westbrook apartment they shared, and Alice's sister says their late mother fought for justice.
8: She never gave up hope, and she never stopped trying. We have never forgotten Alice, and we will never forget what happened to her.
7: CBS 13 News reports Bouchard told police he found Hawk's body after getting locked out of the apartment the previous night. Bouchard being held at the Cumberland County Jail without bail. Jury selection's underway for the trial of a man accused of killing another man during a robbery in Portland 4 years ago. Jonathan Geisinger is charged with felony murder and robbery for the death of Daryl Coffin during a botched robbery on Woodford Street in 2022. Geisinger is one of four people charged in the case, and police say he drove their getaway car. That trial scheduled for next week. A hearing is set to take place today on whether signatures gathered for a statewide referendum on transgender policies are valid.
9: The referendum would bar trans athletes from sports teams and locker rooms that don't align with their sex at birth. It's been challenged in a lawsuit which claims many of these signatures were suspicious and should be invalidated. Maine Secretary of State Shana Bellows has said petitioners gathered enough valid signatures to get the issue on the ballot in November. I'm Frankie Azzarata, News Radio WGAN.
7: The Portland Water District has torn down the water tank behind Wyndham Town Hall. It's part of an upgrade to the town's water system. Press Arrow reporting the Wyndham Center tank was constructed back in 1950 and was taken offline last summer. The Waterville District says the demolition is part of the final step in the modernization of Wyndham's water delivery system. New storage tank in the East Wyndham Conservation Area holds up to 1 million gallons of water. WGAN News Time 7:06. Checking the markets. Yesterday, Dow, Monday, up by 95. S&P higher by 13. NASDAQ was up 27. Stock futures this morning. Currently, Dow's in the red, down 43. S&P lower by 27. NASDAQ, the biggest one, it's off by 223. Checking sports.
10: Last night in Game 3 of the ECHL North Division Finals, the Maine Mariners scored the first five goals in the contest against the Reel and Nailers to beat them 6-3 at Cross Insurance Arena. The Nailers have a 2-1 advantage in the series with Game 4 tonight in Portland. The Boston Red Sox were off yesterday and start a three-game series with the Philadelphia Phillies starting tonight at Fenway. The Portland Sea Dogs had the day off yesterday. They travel down to Hartford tonight to start a six-game series with the Yard Goat. and the Hearts of Pine are back at it Saturday when they host Rhode Island FC in USL Cup play. Andy Mountain News Radio, WGAN.
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3: Sunshine mixing with clouds at times today. Breezy and cool this afternoon, high 59. Partly cloudy, chilly tonight, low 38. For tomorrow, turning cloudy and chilly with a little rain from midday on, high 53.
7: 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Next high tide at Portland Harbor, that is coming up about a half hour off at 7:36. 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

0: All right, we are back. It is 7:08 on the WGAN Morning News on Tuesday morning. Starting the second off hour right because we have a special in-studio guest. Very pleased to welcome onto the program Angus King III, who is joining us now, candidate for governor on the Democratic side in 2026. And as we were briefly talking about in the time between our segments here, that is less than a month away. It's right around the corner, and so you're in the, I guess, the classic home stretch.
1: We're in the chute. Four weeks from today, although everyone can start voting as of yesterday. So
0: I suppose it's right this Tuesday.
1: Yeah. We're voting. Yep. We're in it.
0: Yep, we are in it. So you're making your closing pitches, which is one of the reasons we wanted to have everybody on and talk a little bit about their campaigns. You launched this effort quite a ways ago. I mean, it's been quite a long campaign at this point.
1: 12 months and a couple of days.
0: Yeah, so tell me a little bit about what your experience has been thus far. I mean, you and I were talking about, you know, your peak inside of your dad's campaigns over the years, and this is very different, obviously. So tell me what you've seen and learned in this experience.
1: Yeah, it certainly is different. I worked on my father's first campaign. I had every kid's dream job, which was his scheduler. I got to tell my dad where to go and what time to be there. This is a very different experience. Number one, it's very humbling. In order to be out there talking to people who want you to succeed, and that's a very different feeling being in the front of the room rather than in the back. But it's also incredibly energizing. I have loved every single minute of this campaign, and a lot of it is because it's the perfect antidote to what's in the news every day. If you just read the paper, you would be reasonably depressed and think that the state of humanity is pretty bad. And the actual fact is people are fundamentally good. And as I've traveled around the state, I get to meet people who are doing incredibly good things and are dedicated to their families, to their communities. They are making a real difference in people's lives. And so I end up at the end of every day both energized because I love the engagement, but also quite optimistic. And again, when you read the news, optimism isn't usually what leaps off the page. And so I feel like it's a real privilege and honor to get to be doing this.
0: It's a weird thing to say as a guy who hosts a news show, but I try to tell people not to read the news too much. I stay out of it as much as I possibly can.
1: Yeah.
0: But, you know, you're in a primary right now, and you have obviously a number of candidates that you're running against, and you're trying to get the nomination for the Democratic Party to go on to the fall campaign here. And, you know, they're all different in many ways. How is it that you can stand out and differentiate yourself versus the others in this race right now? You know, if you're a Democratic voter listening to this, and we actually have more than you might think, you know, what would be the reason why you versus the other four are the one?
1: Yeah. Look, I'm running against four very good people. And that part actually feels pretty good. And that's what you should have in a primary, people who are people of integrity and character. And, you know, they have all had long careers in state government, essentially. And so the real differentiation is I have not. I've spent my life out in the real world, building housing, building renewable energy projects, running companies, creating jobs, signing the front of the paycheck as well as the back. And I think there's real value in somebody who has actually lived with the results of a lot of policy that's been decided. Someone who can bridge the gap between policy and practice. Someone who can bridge the gap between politics and real people. And so I think there is, and it's not that I haven't worked in government. I understand government. I've worked for President Clinton in the White House. So I've worked at the highest levels of the executive branch, but I have spent 25 plus years actually out in the world. And I think there's a real genuine difference in the way that you see how things should work. And I think there's a real genuine difference in how you approach things. When you're building something, you need everybody to agree. You need everybody to be part of the program. And so that requires a mindset and an ability to sit down and listen and bring people together, even people who normally would disagree, and get them to move forward and do something. There are no prizes in business for a building that doesn't get built or for an energy project that doesn't get built, whereas you can make a legislative point even if your bill loses, and really all you're oriented toward is winning 51-49. And I just think that's a very different mindset. So I wouldn't take anything away from them, but I think someone who has seen both, who has put the public and private sectors together to positive effect, I think is a genuinely different lane and different view. And I think that leads to the differences between us.
0: Well, I'll tell you one observation I have in terms of differences here is that when I hear you know, the five talking about policy and whatnot, you are noticeably different to me because you actually say stuff like you just said, rather than focusing, I think, an undue amount of attention on, say, the administration in Washington and whatnot. It's not that I'm sure you don't have opinions about that and you have differences and sure. a lot of blame and all the other stuff, but yeah. you seem to be much more focused on there are some problems in front of us. I'd like to solve them. Let's talk about what those are. And here's my experience for, you know, maybe doing that. Yeah. And I will also say, I mean, to have a background in energy and housing, not a bad thing, not a bad pitch this year when energy and housing tend to be two of our big problems.
1: I think in this moment, I mean, if you think in the last 8 years, our housing prices have doubled in Maine and our energy costs have grown at twice the national average.
0: Why?
1: Those are the result of policy decisions along the way. On the housing side, part of it is we just make it very hard to build things in Maine. We have very convoluted zoning and comprehensive plans. We have very convoluted building codes. We have a lot of things that just simply make it hard. I think it's also been, there's just been not as much focus on it. I know there has been recently, and the legislature passed a few things to change some opportunities, and they're, you know, tweaks along and have made a difference. But I think there's a lot more we can do, and I think we just need to be a lot bolder in how do we, number one, set a goal, number two, then orient the entire administration toward achieving that goal. My success in business has been all about you can't manage what you don't measure. For the longest time, we didn't even measure how many houses we built in Maine. If you don't measure it, pretty hard to figure out if you're doing the right things. So I think there's real, it's going to be critical to have good data, which we now are starting to get. But then how do we make it easier for people without sacrificing our environmental standards, right? It's critical that Maine's quality of life is why we're all here. And as long as we can protect that, I know that we can make a difference. Again, also without imposing things on towns. Maine is a home state or home rule state, and we've got to make sure that we navigate that properly. But I think we can provide carrots instead of sticks and help towns.
0: I'm glad you put it that way. So I was going to ask you a follow-up related to that, because when you're talking about building, in your experience with this, where is the biggest problem? Is it state policy or is it municipal policy? Because we've had a lot of attention on municipal policy in the last, say, 5 or 10 years or so, and what decisions like the city of Portland have done to right. ultimately affect the, obviously, the profitability of a project and whether or not you want to actually build there at all. Mm-hmm. I mean, I have folks,
1: which almost nobody does,
0: friends of mine that are telling me that they have no interest in ever building or buying a building in Portland because of a lot of reasons. But there's also state, you know, regulations yeah. that are involved in this too. So as a governor, yeah. right, how do you affect that when it's obviously a mix of both? And I would say a little bit more municipal, but, you know, I'd yeah. love to get your take on it.
1: Yeah. No, for sure there's a municipal challenge. I built our house in Portland, so I can speak with very personal experience to how incredibly difficult they make
0: challenge.
1: It. Yes. And so I think there's a real municipal component. I think of it as both. And I'll tell you, my grandfather worked for Maine State Housing for many, many years. His name was Charlie Hazard. And so I named my housing plan the Charlie Plan. And it starts at the state level because I'm running for governor. And so I think that's where it should start. And again, I think you can have real impact at the state level on, number one, do you have a goal? Number two, is it a real priority? And do you focus on it with urgency? And then number three, let's look at the, for example, there are different agencies that play a role in housing. They are not particularly coordinated. You might go quickly through one and like molasses through another. And I think it's really critical. And I've seen in other states where they have had some of this coordination where they want to get to yes. Mm-hmm. And it feels like in Maine, we want to get to process. And when you may have a lot of good intentions, but you pile on good intention on top of good intention, and you have death by 1,000 good intentions, and no project can get through. So we're adding a lot of time to a lot of our housing projects across the state because of what happens at the state level. Mm. And time kills projects, right? Think of what's happened in the last year to lumber pricing or to fuel pricing. Or, you know, pick your favorite input. And so time is a huge challenge. The next, though, is what do you do to help towns? Can you, and especially what do you do to help the towns that want help? There are some towns that don't want housing. They clearly have made that clear.
0: That is a good main tradition.
1: And you know? And I'm not going to spend, you know, my first 100 days trying to push a rope uphill.
0: You did mention carrots, right? I mean, incentivizing.
1: Carrots matter. That's right. Yeah. So, you know, for example, a lot of towns are struggling with sewer and water expansions. And I think there's an opportunity to have a revolving fund. We have some revolving funds now, but let's see if we can target them to the towns that really want to lean in and make a difference. There are towns that do want to build housing. Biddeford, Lewiston, there are others. And so I think there's an opportunity to help the people and also with technical insight. There are towns that have very convoluted building codes and rules, and they, I think, would appreciate some support. They don't have the resources to cut through it. But I think there's also the key is how do we help support them in regional ways? I was at GPCOG the other day, the Greater Portland Council of Governments. And they actually focus on how do we regionalize some of these things? How do we help all of our towns in the surrounding area, the 30 or so towns? How do we help them so it's not just the Portlands of the world that have those resources, but every town around them?
0: Yeah. Well, I mean, to do one last question on the topic briefly, I suppose, do you think there's any role for providing incentives in, say, like the revenue sharing program or something like that to try to incentivize towns to choose policies that would be more pro-growth in some fashion? Because I think that's one element I've heard from some candidates that are running, particularly on the Republican side, where they've been open to the idea of trying to dangle an additional carrot there to say, like, we know that you like doing rent control or inclusionary zoning or whatever in this certain way. If you'd like to do it this way, we'll give you extra money in the revenue sharing program as an incentive bonus, if you will, for doing that, which would hopefully unlock some of those policies and allow people to build a little more easily in places where, I mean, you just got to call a spade, like people need to build in Portland. Like,
1: yes,
0: it's where the demand is. It's where the people live. It's where the jobs are.
1: It's where the jobs are. Yeah. Right. And half the people who work in Portland can't afford to live anywhere near it.
0: Right.
1: Because we have made it hard to build housing here. So, I'm open to looking at any carrot that makes sense, that's fiscally responsible, but that is going to incentivize people who want to build more housing. That's why I started with sewer and water, because that's the bottleneck in a lot of these towns. But I'm open to other ideas. Again, carrots, I just think make more sense in this context. And look, I've built housing. I've built thousands of units of housing for people across the country. I've seen states where it's worked better, but I've also seen states where it really didn't work very well. And I know in Maine we could make it easier.
0: Speaking with Angus King III, who is a Democratic candidate running for governor of Maine in the primary, which is 4 Tuesdays from now, talking a little bit about his campaign. We have about 6 or 7 minutes left here. Your other expertise, obviously, is in the energy sector and what you've seen there, and obviously leaning pretty heavily into clean energy and whatnot. But this is a big issue for Maine. It's a big issue for Maine consumers and just ratepayers that have houses. And it's also obviously a big issue for attracting business and whatnot here. If you have anything that is heavy industry or something that's going to use energy, an extra cent means millions of dollars for you. So
1: Correct. Tell
0: me a little bit about what's going wrong here right now and why it's such a difficult environment and what can be done to actually knock that down.
1: Yeah, I would say there are two versions of what's going wrong. Number one, we have some of the highest energy rates in the country. So that's the punchline of what's going wrong. The other is this past winter, we were energy short and ended up having to run the oil-fired plant out at Cousins Island a lot of the time, which is not only the most expensive energy you could find, but it's also incredibly dirty. And landing in that place is, I think, a cascade of policy decisions that were made, you know, 30, 20, 10 years ago.
0: Yeah, but this doesn't happen overnight, right?
1: It doesn't happen overnight, but that's a terrible place to land. And so to me, there are a couple of things. Number one, we've got to focus on our permitting process in Maine. We make it, again, very hard, and this is not about standards. This is about process. We make it really hard to build things, and we add a lot of cost to these projects because of that. So we've added a lot of cost, and ultimately that impacts ratepayers. So There's a real permitting challenge and process challenge that we have to get through. The next is, how do we use the grid that we have more efficiently across the country? Other utilities, other states are doing a better job trying to work on how do we make sure that we're not just paying to keep adding, keep building, keep adding cost. How do we make sure that the grid that we have is used as efficiently as possible? You can do it with sensors and technology and batteries and all of these things that end up lowering costs for ratepayers, as opposed to the current model, which is the utility is incentivized to just build more. And as long as they build more, they get to charge more, and that's a good outcome for them. So we've got to change, I think, that model to make sure that they're focused on how do they reduce costs as much as increasing them, because I think that's ultimately, in the long run, what's going to bring down costs for ratepayers. The last piece is, how do we make sure we keep getting better deals for main ratepayers? We've had a couple of policy choices that ended up adding real costs to main ratepayers. And I think we've got to be much more thoughtful, especially on bigger energy projects, like what do we do with northern wind, with wind in northern Maine. There's a real opportunity there, but we've got to make sure that's a win for main ratepayers as well as for everybody else.
0: What do you think about the net energy billing side of this argument?
1: I think that program was not well designed, and it ended up being a very expensive program for main ratepayers. And I understand why it was designed, but it did not have any apparatus to adjust prices down. So we ended up with a lot of very expensive, fundamentally expensive solar power. I've been in the solar and wind business for a lot of my life. You can build solar can be the cheapest, fastest, sort of lowest carbon energy we can deliver right now, and I am a huge supporter of it. But that program was very expensive, and we need to fix it. And the fix that was put in sort of retroactively on it, I think, was also not a great solution, because it hurt the very people who are building solar in our state. And I've had people come to me and say, I will never come and build solar in your state again because of what just happened. So I think we sort of had a program that was not well designed, that cost ratepayers, and then we managed to anger the people who built it in the first place. That, to me, seems like a loss, and I think that's a great example where I think we've got to be much smarter on our energy policy going forward, because we can incentivize, we can have solar and wind that are effective for ratepayers, that are effective for the planet, and do the right things, but we got to get it right.
0: And we only have a couple more minutes left here. Angus King III joining us. The only other thing I'd like to ask you about before we get out of here is just about what we saw in the last go-round of the legislative session here. We ultimately had, obviously, a contentious budget situation for like the third time in a row. And obviously, there's a lot of criticism on the right side of the political aisle for what they saw. Do you have a take on what you've seen Maine government do in the last maybe few sessions here? Are they on the right track? Are they going in the right direction? You know, investments, obviously, the raising the millionaire's tax surcharge on top of that and whatnot. Is that the right path? Is that the wrong path? Is there some sort of third way? What do you think about this?
1: Yeah, I am running for governor largely because I think there are changes we've got to make. And part of why I'm running is I think a lot of the hyper partisanship that we've seen across the country and somewhat here in Maine is the wrong direction. And again, I've spent my life mostly in business, having to bring people together, having to find common ground with folks, having to get to the place of how do we actually get something done. And so my hope would be that we can find our way back to bipartisan budgets, where we can find our way back to building some continuity into the system so that people can count on what's coming out of the legislature.
0: Doesn't that start with you and a commitment?
1: It does.
0: To basically do it? I mean,
1: it does. Now, you can't be held hostage by it, right? Yeah. Someone could say, okay, fine, if we're going to have a bipartisan budget, we're going to insist on blank. That's totally anathema to what sure. You might believe in. So you've got to be able to have a willing
0: But partnerships require some level of trust.
1: No,
0: I mean, like, you
1: right.
0: know what I mean?
1: That's exactly right. And a willingness to sit down. And I am willing to sit down. That's literally been my whole career, is sitting down and then getting things done. And I think it's really important, again, that you've got that level of trust and that you really focus on the things that matter. I think that's the other challenge that we have. The legislature had, 2,500 bills in the last session. I think if we focus on housing, healthcare, energy, and economic development and education, let's start with those. I think we'd be in a pretty good place, and I think you could find real common ground that actually provide some solutions that are robust, that are sustainable, that are going to last for a long time and are going to be in the best interest of everybody here in Maine. I'm running for governor for the whole state, and that's what's driving me today.
0: Give me the website before we get out of here.
1: AngusForGovernor.com. Start voting now, and independents can vote in the primary. So please join us.
0: They can. That's what you call hitting the post. We're out of time. Appreciate it very much. We'll talk again soon.
1: Thanks.
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8: Who's returned home from the hantavirus-infected cruise ship has tested positive. So has an American in quarantine at Emory Hospital in Atlanta. The WHO's executive director, Tedros Ghebreyesus.
9: Given the long incubation period of the virus, it's possible we might see more cases in the coming weeks.
8: Gas is at an average $4.50 a gallon this morning, and President Trump is pushing to suspend the 18-cent federal gas tax. But UC Berkeley economist Severin Borenstein points out,
10: the biggest predictor is clearly the war. If we settle this war and the Strait of Hormuz opens and we go back to normal shipping, the price of oil is going to drop a lot.
8: President Trump leaves for China this afternoon for a summit with Xi Jinping. CBS's Anna Korins in Beijing.
11: It's an opportunity to reset and stabilize relations after years of turmoil.
8: CBS News Brief. I'm Deborah Rodriguez.
12: 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You heard Matt talking about this morning. Vice President J.D. Vance going to be in Bangor on Thursday. Maine Republican Party says Vance will be speaking at the Bangor Airport, expected to speak at 12:30 Thursday afternoon. Visit comes amid a closely watched U.S. Senate race when Republican Susan Collins seeking re-election against Graham Platner, the presumptive Democratic nominee. Well, we're learning about a woman who's accused of stealing an ambulance from a Biddeford hospital last month. Police received a report from Northeast Ambulance that one of their ambulances had been stolen from Maine Medical Center there. The ambulance was later located at Buxton, and a woman, Crystal Zahn, was pulled over. Zahn was charged with theft and was taken to York County Jail. A 21-year-old man faces charges for a shooting in Lewiston involving two groups of young people. Police say no one was hurt, but bullets struck nearby buildings, and neighbor Ron Kaysen says it was just the

0: latest in a string of shootings that has everyone on edge.
1: All I heard was the gunshots. I didn't actually say anything. You know, when I came out, the cops was pretty much here. So just like every, I guess what everybody thought is, you know, it should stop. So, and it's getting out of hand.
0: CBS 13 News reports 21-year-old Jaden Shaw now charged with reckless conduct, criminal mischief, and illegal gun possession in that case. Jury selection's underway for the trial of a man accused of killing another man during a robbery in Portland 4 years ago.
2: Jonathan Geisinger is charged with felony murder and robbery for the death of Daryl Coffin during a botched robbery on Woodford Street in 2022. Police say Geisinger was the getaway driver and is one of four people charged in connection with the case. That trial is scheduled to get underway next week. I'm Frankie Azarata, News Radio WGAN.
0: South Portland is dropping plans for a new flock camera over surveillance concerns. Now, the city, their police department already has seven flock cameras which use AI to track license plates. Police say those cameras help them find stolen cars, missing people, and assist in criminal investigations. But there's public concern over who has access to the data collected, especially concerning immigration enforcement. The city council has canceled funding for a new flock camera, although the contract for the existing seven cameras in South Portland, that's in effect until June of next year. WGA News Time is 7:34. Checking the markets from yesterday, Monday, Dow was up by 95, S&P higher by 13, NASDAQ was up by 27. Stock futures this morning, currently the Dow is 61 in the red, S&P also lower by 32. NASDAQ right now is down by 269. Checking sports.
3: Last night in Game 3 of the ECHL North Division Finals, the Maine Mariners scored the first five goals in the contest against the Raleigh Nailers to beat them 6-3 at Cross Insurance Arena. The Nailers have a 2-1 advantage in the series with Game 4 tonight in Portland. The Boston Red Sox were off yesterday and started a three-game series with the Philadelphia Phillies starting tonight at Fenway. The Portland Sea Dogs had the day off yesterday. They travel down to Hartford tonight to start a six-game series with the Yard Goat. And the Hearts of Pine are back at it Saturday when they host Rhode Island FC and USL Cup play. Andy Mountain, News Radio, WGAN.
0: And checking your AccuWeather forecast now, meteorologist Joe Lundberg.
4: Sunshine mixing with clouds at times today. Breezy and cool this afternoon, high 59. Partly cloudy, chilly tonight, low 38. For tomorrow, turning cloudy and chilly with a little rain from midday on, high 53.
0: We have graduated from 30s. Thank you. It was 38. Up to 45 now in Portland at 7:36. Next live out of Portland Harbor exactly right now. Now, 7:36. I'm Jason Taylor. 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
5: All right, we're back again, 7:36, WGAN Morning News. Welcome back to the program. 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Howie Carr, how are things on this fine Tuesday morning, sir?
6: Very good. I guess there's not going to be a resumption of hostilities while Trump is in China. He's leaving this morning, so... Few days of not having to wonder about what you're going to wake up to in the morning after sleeping through the night. Yeah, you know?
5: Suppose not. I did hear about a gas tax holiday, though. What do you think about that, Howie Carr?
6: That would be great. I mean, it's, you know, again, it's there won't be any gas tax holidays in Maine or Massachusetts or any of the blue states. Although, you know, Ned Lamont has talked about it in Connecticut, but there are all these structural problems for it. You know, somehow there's never a structural problem when they want to raise taxes, right? they're always able to find a workaround. But when it comes to cutting taxes, it's a problem.
5: That's too much. Yeah, can't do that. No, for sure. It is kind of funny. I was watching the news like a couple days ago or whatever, just talking about the gas prices everywhere else, and obviously they're not great, but to see the difference between what I paid when I was complaining about it the other day and what California pays... I mean, it pretty much all is gas taxes. I mean, you're talking about $3-4 worth, you know, per gallon. It's kind of ridiculous at this point.
6: Yeah, or regulations. I mean, Spencer Pratt, I thought there was a good line in the debate. Steve Hilton the other night, went to the gubernatorial debate. He said, look, Trump is president of all 50 states, and we're the only ones that have gas prices $2 higher than the other 49
5: right.
6: states. How is that Trump's fault? And, of course, it isn't. That's why they don't want to... That's why they don't want to debate the issue. It's just, it's ridiculous. They used to have, 40 refineries in California, and now they're down to a handful, and some of them are trying to get out. It's so bad. And, you know, people are going crazy. I don't blame them, you know, especially if you got a long commute. But, about the prices, and they're saying, you know, if we're the biggest producer in the world and we're the biggest exporter, why are we having these gas prices? Well, you know the answer. I mean, we don't have enough refining capacity. You know, it's to say, yeah, Iran has the same problem, and it for the same reason, ideological problems. You know, they haven't let Iran and the U.S. haven't let the free market operate to produce the refineries that we need to produce. To distill the oil into gasoline. And it's, I don't know. I mean, you know, I've been thinking more and more, Matt, the Democrats seem to have a lot in common with the IRDC, don't they?
5: There's a couple full philosophies that cross over on the Venn diagram. Yep, absolutely. Absolutely, they do. I don't know, Howie. As you consider Iran, what do you think is ultimately going to happen there? I'm kind of sick of asking about it, but it's still out there. And we look at these midterm elections coming up and whatnot. I'm just curious about when it ends and what that looks like. And yeah, I know we still have plenty of time left here, but I know that people also don't like paying that extra gas price. So do you think that he is feeling some kind of pressure to actually draw this to some kind of conclusion, or is it just full stream ahead?
6: He's got a pressure, but it's nothing like the pressure they have. You know, I mean, I think they just, you know, they're just looking, I think a lot of them are just looking for ways to get money out of the country and just figuring out how they're going to survive if the bombing starts again. Because you know that Mossad and CIA have been, drawing up diagrams just to take out this next group of these people. I don't know. I mean, I don't think it can go on that much longer, especially if they get really seriously hit. I mean, I think they did a lot of damage last week with what did he call it, a love tap?
5: Love tap, yes.
6: They took out, you know, hundreds of those boats. I mean, those boats are like, again, looking back for historical precedents, I mean, those boats, the way they're operating, they're like kamikazes. And the thing is, the kamikazes, you know, on rare occasions got through and hurt a boat. I mean, so far these boats have done nothing. It's just, they're just suicide missions against the Americans. Would you be going out on one of those boats?
5: No, but we're logical people, Howie. I mean, like, that's one of the things about this conflict, which is, to me, sort of stood out, is that it would have been rational for this to end and for them to surrender and give up and try to preserve their regime and whatever. Like a month ago, you know what I mean? Like, they don't seem to me to be like thinking rationally about any of their calculus about any of this. I mean, what is that nuclear program worth to you, honestly, if you're Iran at this point? Clearly, no one in the world wants you to have it, even if you got it. I mean, like, what are you going to do with it? Like, what is the point of this anymore? Like, to preserve your power, preserve your regime, just cut the crap and just get out. But they are not doing that.
6: What's the point of firing missiles at UAE?
5: Yeah. No, exactly.
6: They have a military, and now hey, UAE is not bound by the ceasefire. You know,
5: yeah.
6: Let's go and bomb a couple of their refineries. And they have. I mean, why would you go out of your way to make an enemy out of everybody and every neighbor you have? You're right. It's insanity.
5: Yeah, so I don't have a good explanation for it, but I suppose we'll see where it goes. I'll probably ask you about it for the next 17 weeks, so we'll see. Howie, I'm sure that you saw the Supreme Court on Monday basically gave the green light to the Alabama redistricting stuff, which is, you know, in the wake of the Louisiana decision and everything else. I've been talking about this for basically 2 weeks now, but it's just amazing to me what a poorly thought through fight to pick this was for the Democrats. They just didn't have, they never had enough tools in the toolbox to make this smart for them. They were always going to lose seats, and now they're really losing seats. And might imperil any opportunity for them to take back the majorities.
6: I know, and you know, the other thing is too that some of the gerrymandering that's gone on up here, like for instance New England. I mean, nobody was paying attention to the fact that, you know, the six New England states, 21 members of Congress, not a single Republican, even though 40% of the population votes for Trump. I mean, nobody knew about that outside of a handful of people like us. You know,
5: yep.
6: I mean, they didn't know that Illinois votes 35-40% for Trump and has 11% Republicans. I mean, the thing is, the Democrats say, we're going to gerrymander just like the Republicans. Wait a second, you already have.
5: Yeah.
6: Where are you going to gerrymander further? I mean, that was the whole thing about the Virginia overreach. And now I love the fact that they're going to the Supreme Court. Remember Texas versus Pennsylvania?
5: I do.
6: You know, I mean, there was a case that cried out to be addressed. There was voter fraud. There were multiple violations of the law in Pennsylvania. I mean, just overriding state statutes to put more of these fraudulent voters on the books, and the Supreme Court said Texas has no standing to go in because it's all elections are state run. So and everyone said, oh, this was brilliant jurisprudence. This is what America is all about, making this decision. So now the decision has gone the other way, and they asked the Supreme Court to totally flip everything on its head.
5: Yeah, of course.
6: The Supreme Court must intervene, even though it's a state issue.
5: And well, then they're the defenders of democracy, Howie.
6: They want to get rid of five of those seven members of the Supreme Court in Virginia. Two of them are black. Yeah. One is the first black woman. They're going to fire black people who didn't do anything wrong so that they can help out these white losers who've lost 2-3 times in congressional races in legitimate districts. So they can get elected. I mean, it's just insane. And again, they're being cheered on by regime-controlled media. Oh, this is what democracy looks like.
5: Right.
6: You know, we must destroy democracy in order to save it. How is this different from burning down the village in Vietnam 60 years ago?
5: Of course it is not. Of course it is. You know, Howie, I saw something, I think, 2 days ago, maybe 1 or 2 days ago, that was somebody had done a study on sort of like what like fair redistricting would look like across the country. Like if you just did what the Constitution says, like compact districts, you know, make everything a square, basically. Do you know what the actual orientation of Congress would be right now? It was like 246 Republicans right now. Like, you know, it's like that's a net gain of like 30 compared to what we have, or 20 compared to what we have right now. You know, that's the you know, when you get back to the beginning of all this and stuff like that, everybody says it's Texas's fault or whatever, but like, why do you think the Democrats had 40 years of uncontested control in the latter half of the 20th century? Like there was three elections where massive landslides happened. You had Nixon in 72, you had Reagan in 80, and you had Reagan in 84. You want to know what the average number of Democrats that won in Congress was for those three elections, where Nixon won 60% of the vote in 49 states and Reagan won 49 and 84? It was like 250. It's like 250 Democrats in years where everyone voted for a Republican. That's how bad the gerrymandering has been for the course of 100 years. So I really don't, you know, like, I don't like this either, but like, I don't want to hear you whine about it at this point. Like, turnabout's fair play, so be quiet. that's my take. Yep.
6: And then Hakeem Jeffries, I mean, he really is dumb. I mean, I thought maybe, you know, Trump was overstating the low IQ Hakeem, but every day he goes out there and just says these crazier things. I mean, again, he sounds like, one of the commanders of the IRGC, you know? We will fight. We will show them weapons they have never seen before.
5: He's a dramatic guy, and he is pretty. He's doing the Joe Namath thing too. He's like, it will win, I guarantee. Well, not so sure about that with these redistricting plans that are happening right now. I think you're gonna have a tough go of it, Hakeem. We'll see. Howie, unfortunately, we're out of time, so I have to stop there. What do you got for HowieCarrShow.com right now?
6: We got the usual stuff. I tell you, we got a great cheap bastard deal this afternoon. 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It's better than anything you can buy in the freezer at your supermarket. Mortadella head. They're out of Somerville, and they just do a fantastic job. And you can get your gift certificates for mail order today at $350. 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
5: All right. Thanks a lot, Howie. Make sure you visit the website and do just that. And we'll talk again next Tuesday. Appreciate it. Let's take a quick break and go into the newsroom. Jason Taylor standing by right now. Jason, what do you got for us in said newsroom right now?
0: Well, home sales picking up in Maine after a slow start to 2026. So good news there for the housing market, as far as sales go, at least. We'll tell you about that coming up here at the top of the hour after CBS covers this. Supreme Court giving Alabama something Matt talked about here earlier, giving Alabama the ability to redraw its congressional map, eliminating one majority black district in the process. More on that, CBS here, top of the hour, 7:48 right now. We've got 45 in Portland with your AccuWeather forecast.
4: Sunshine mixing with clouds at times today, breezy and cool this afternoon, high 59, partly cloudy, chilly tonight, low 38. For tomorrow, turning cloudy and chilly with a little rain from midday on, high 53. I'm AccuWeather meteorologist Joe Lundberg on Southern Maine's official weather station, News Radio 98.5 FM and AM 560 WGAN.
5: Well, TC Hafford Basement Systems are the experts in all things basement-y, which means they've seen some stuff, man. 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

751 WGAN Morning News. It is Tuesday morning, and it is a perfect time for you to call in right now as we prep and prepare. We got to get all warmed up here because Phil Harriman is in the house, and he's getting his thoughts together for Capital Insights. He's got a few takes, some hot takes even, I would imagine, upcoming here in just a few minutes, so stay tuned for that. If you'd like to join us now, though, 879-9426. Phone number, also the text line, if you want to text on the text line, and you can email me, matt@wgan.com. You know, I promised to do that story about the Eileen Wang woman, but I never actually read the story. So hopefully you guys, when we were talking to our caller, I think that was Paul, wasn't it? When we were talking about it then, I'm not sure if y'all knew what we were talking about. So I'll do the story now. The mayor of Arcadia... Not Arcadia, but Arcadia, California, Eileen Wang, abruptly resigned on Monday as federal prosecutors announced that she had been charged with acting as a covert foreign agent for China. Wang has agreed to plead guilty to a single felony count that carries a statutory minimum sentence of 10 years in prison, the U.S. Department of Justice announced. According to her plea agreement, Wang, who is 58, and an associate, Yaning Mike Sun, who is 65, worked on behalf of the People's Republic of China to promote the PRC's interests through propaganda efforts. Among their

0: local unrest here to try to make us as divided. And I mean, this is what the Russians certainly have done. I mean, there was all that attention on, you know, the collusion and all that nonsense from years ago. But the real issue that you should have taken away from that story, whatever you thought about Trump or anything else, is that the Russian government uses an army of bots and electronic warfare to actually to stoke division within the United States amongst us against each other. Now, we do a fair job of that ourselves, obviously. But when you have foreign agents and foreign governments, especially foreign governments with things that aren't even real, like bots doing that kind of stuff, intending just to stir up our people against each other. And then on the same side, you have propaganda coming from the regime meant to prop up that regime, say the PRC in China, Russia, or literally any other adversary we have. That is a really bad place to be. And guess what? It's where we are. And now this person is going to jail, hopefully for that 10 years. I don't know. We'll see. Plea agreements, who knows? I have no idea what's going to happen. But ultimately, she admitted to it. She got caught red-handed. And I got to tell you, I'm wondering what universe she thought that she was going to get away with that. You're going to put all those fingerprints on group chats, and you're going to be, I mean, to say that there is no human rights abuses or, you know, slave labor camps or anything like that happening in that, I mean, you'd have to, in order to say that, you'd almost have to be a foreign agent. So writing it in the pages of the Los Angeles Times would be a place that, yeah, I don't know, you might think that people might say, might read and say, well, gee, I wonder if that person is a foreign agent, which I guarantee you is exactly what happened. It's like a, that's weird. Who would actually write that? Let's look into her kind of a moment. And I'm sure that's when they found the things, the breadcrumbs that she herself left. We're not dealing with a very smart person, very clearly. I wonder how much money it took, though. I wonder how much money it took for this woman to do what she did, to be an agent for a foreign government while serving the United States as an elected official. I hope it was a lot of money, because if you did this for either nothing or little amounts of money, then you are dumber than you already look. You are dumber than you already look. That is your story out of Arcadia, California. Eileen Wang. Eileen Wang, ladies and gentlemen. So we're going to have a break upcoming here. On the other side of that break, we will have Phil Harriman. I'll be asking him what he thought of the Angus King III interview from earlier today, as well as Shana Bellows from yesterday. Thoughts in general on the gubernatorial contest on both sides, Graham Plattner, Maine politics, all that fun stuff, and of course everything happening nationally as well, including but not limited to the redistricting efforts and all the other stuff that we talk about on an almost daily basis around here. So all of that is ahead. Coming up at 8:30, we will have Michael Hoffer from Hoffer's High School Sports. He will be joining us as usual on Tuesdays. We'll go over the high school baseball, lacrosse, softball, etc. Seasons thus far. I guess another great appearance by what is her name? Addison DeRoche, that really good softball pitcher. So we'll talk about that. I'm sure plenty of superlatives coming our way. So that's at 8:30. And in between all of that, your calls, 879-9426. That is the phone number. You can also text on the text line with that number, and you can email me, matt@wgan.com. We'll take that break, and we'll be right back next with Phil Harriman for some Capital Insights on WGAN.
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3: I'm Deborah Rodriguez. New questions about the 18 American passengers who've returned to the U.S. from the hantavirus-infected cruise ship. 16 are being monitored at the University of Nebraska Medical Center, where Dr. Michael Wadman oversees the National Quarantine Unit.
4: Each quarantined individual is in a private room. They do have access to technology. They can, you know, conduct phone conversations, but there's no intermingling of any of the quarantined individuals.
3: Two others, including one who's tested positive, are at Emory University Hospital in Atlanta. As for worries the outbreak could become COVID 2.0, CBS News Medical Director Dr. Celine Gounder.
5: It is less infectious. COVID was airborne. Most of the transmissions with hantavirus are direct intimate contact.
3: Spain's health ministry says a Spanish passenger has now tested positive. Wartime gas prices down a couple of pennies today, but no bargain at a national average of $4.50 a gallon. President Trump is still pushing for a tax break. CBS's Nancy Cordes at the White House.
6: I think the president is 100% right.
7: Within hours, Missouri Republican Josh Hawley introduced a Senate bill that would pause the 18-cent per gallon federal gas tax for 3 months, with the option to extend the pause another 3 months.
3: The mayor of Arcadia, California has agreed to plead guilty and resign after she was accused of acting as a foreign agent for China. Eileen Wang's former fiancé was sentenced to 4 years in prison for a similar charge. Arcadia City Councilwoman Sharon Kwan.
8: You know, unfortunately, I think this has damaged public confidence, but I also believe Arcadia is resilient. We can move forward being honest, transparent, and, committed to accountability.
3: Britain's prime minister defying calls for his resignation from within his own party.
9: I'm Vicky Barker in London. Keir Starmer has just told his cabinet he will not step down. But after last week's disastrous local election results,
10: it is now time to go.
9: More than 70 Labour Party lawmakers like this one have now called on him to step aside. And those who oppose his resignation,
11: things may only get worse if there's a change at the top.
9: Hardly a ringing endorsement of a prime minister. Why? Widely seen to have been ineffective at best.
3: Strike Force 5, back together again.
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3: 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NBC's Jimmy Fallon even offered him a fill-in gig.
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16: 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Home sales picking up in Maine after a slow start to 2026. New numbers from the Maine Association of Realtors show April home sales were higher than the same month last year and were up 15% from March. Home sales, though, vary widely from county to county, with Lincoln, Waldo, and Washington County showing double-digit drops, while Androscoggin, Franklin, and Oxford counties had double-digit increases. Meanwhile, median sale price has also surpassed $400,000 once again, hitting nearly $411,000 just last month. Police say a husband and wife are dead from a car crash Sunday in Sanford. Officers say a car with 86-year-old Arthur Karcher and 85-year-old Catherine Karcher drifted across the center line on Main Street and hit an oncoming SUV. The Karchers and the driver of the SUV, a 32-year-old Lyman woman, they were taken to a hospital with serious or life-threatening injuries. Karchers, though, later died of their injuries, while the condition of that woman, the other woman, not known. A man's facing several charges after two groups of young people exchanged gunfire in Lewiston over the weekend Sunday. No one was injured in the shooting near Ashton House Streets, but bullets struck nearby vehicles and buildings. 21-year-old Jaden Shaw was arrested on multiple charges, including reckless conduct with a dangerous weapon. It follows several incidents of gun violence involving young people in Lewiston, including a shooting of a 14-year-old boy just last week. A 43-year-old man facing charges after police say he fled the scene of a domestic violence call in Trenton with explosives. Officers say they tracked down Anthony Nickerson at his home after he reportedly left a domestic violence scene with explosives. They say the bomb squad found those explosive devices at Nickerson's home. He faces several charges, including domestic violence, assault, and criminal use of explosives. The woman involved, she was not injured. A 63-year-old Winslow man indicted last week in the decades-old case killing of his girlfriend is pleading not guilty. Police say Stephen Bouchard killed Alice Hawks at the Westbrook apartment they shared in 1987, 39 years ago. And Maine State Police Lieutenant Brian McDonough remembers finding the body.
10: Landlord ended up coming over. They got into the apartment and we located Alice deceased in the bathroom of the apartment.
16: CBS 13 News reports the Hawks family released a statement Monday thanking police for their tireless work to get justice for Alice. Bouchard is being held at the Cumberland County Jail without bail now. Jury selection's underway for the trial of a man accused of killing another man during a robbery in Portland 4 years ago. Jonathan Geisinger is charged with felony murder and robbery for the death of Daryl Coffin during a botched robbery on Woodford Street in 2022. Geisinger is one of four people charged in the case, and police say he drove their getaway car. The trial is scheduled for next week. A hearing set to take place today on whether signatures gathered for a statewide referendum on transgender policies are valid.
14: The referendum would bar trans athletes from sports teams and locker rooms that don't align with their sex at birth. It's been challenged in a lawsuit which claims many of these signatures were suspicious and should be invalidated. Maine Secretary of State Shana Bellows has said petitioners gathered enough valid signatures to get the issue on the ballot in November. I'm Frankie Azzarata, News Radio WGAN.
16: WGAN News Time is 8:06. Markets from yesterday, Monday, Dow up 95, S&P higher by 13, NASDAQ was up by 27. Stock futures this morning, currently Dow is almost neutral, down by just 16, S&P lower by 26, NASDAQ there was down 249. Check in sports.
17: Last night in Game 3 of the ECHL North Division Finals, the Maine Mariners scored the first five goals in the contest against the Raleigh Nailers to beat them 6-3 at Cross Insurance Arena. The Nailers have a 2-1 advantage in the series with Game 4 tonight in Portland. The Boston Red Sox were off yesterday and start a three-game series with the Philadelphia Phillies starting tonight at Fenway. The Portland Sea Dogs had the day off yesterday. They travel down to Hartford tonight to start a six-game series with the Yard Goat. And the Hearts of Pine are back at it Saturday when they host Rhode Island FC in USL Cup play. Andy Mounter, News Radio, WGAN.
16: Thank you for the forecast, Joe Lundberg.
18: Sunshine mixing with clouds at times today. Breezy and cool this afternoon, high 59. Partly cloudy, chilly tonight, low 38. For tomorrow, turning cloudy and chilly with a little rain from midday on, high 53.
16: 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Next high tide at Portland Harbor, 8:07 tonight. 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
19: 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Yeah. 8:08. WGAN Morning News. Tuesday morning, Phil Harriman has entered our chat. Here he is.
20: Good morning, everyone.
19: Nice to have you with us for some Capital Insights on this Tuesday morning.
20: I look forward to this Tuesday morning coffee brew with my man, Matt.
19: I always do. It's my favorite day of the week because Phil Harriman is here.
20: Oh, I hear you say that with every guest.
19: And it's always true. It's always true. This is the real one, though, Phil. Yeah. This is my actual favorite day. So did you have an opportunity, sir, to hear earlier in the program today, Mr. Angus King III?
20: I did, yeah.
19: And what was your impression of what you heard today, sir?
20: I've had an opportunity to listen to all of the gubernatorial candidates' debate in the studios over at WMTW. So I've gotten to know their sort of their shtick, if you know what I mean.
0: Indeed.
20: And I cross-reference it with the commercials that I see, and here's my summary. All of the candidates for governor, whether you're a Democrat or Republican, I think are good quality candidates. And I say that for I don't remember the last time I said that. What I see, though, on the Democrat Party side is that all but Angus King III have pretty deep pedigree in working in state government. And it's not gone unnoticed by me that many of them have got decades of experience mm-hmm. as an insider. And what I hear is, we're going to take care of health care, we're going to take care of education, we're going to take care of electricity, et cetera. Health care is probably the number one I hear. You just have to elect me, and we're gonna find more money, and this time we'll fix it.
0: This time will be different.
20: Right.
0: Yeah.
20: Except for Angus King III, who I think comes across as very thoughtful. He clearly has by perhaps osmosis through his dad when he was governor and himself working in the Clinton administration, has a pretty good sense of how the engine of legislative process works. But here's the distinction. He actually has lived in the private sector, in the world of affordable housing and environmental energy. He's actually taken the risk and created the jobs and appears to have been successful. I think if he's going to pull ahead in this five-way race in the Democrat Party, he's got to hammer that home, because I don't think many people really appreciate what that journey has looked like. It's not easy dealing with state and local government and sometimes federal government in the regulatory arena, and he's done that.
0: So here's my question for you, Phil Harriman, because I, of course, share the perspective. I actually enjoyed that conversation, unlike the conversation I had with Shana Bellows, which I thought was just vapid and empty. Like, there was nothing that was... He was making a good faith effort to talk about stuff as a normal human being would. You know, not just like the talking point nonsense and not just the whatever. And I really appreciate that. So I like... Certainly out of the five there, I like that kind of thing. If for only that, you know, outside of what his answers were, just the fact that he's meaningfully engaging is something that matters to me. But does anybody in the Democratic Party want that? That's my real question here, is that that's clearly a different thing. It's not government experience. It's perspective on interesting and important issues that matter to the state right now. Energy and obviously housing and things like that. He's got some sort of background in and has seen it in the private sector. And he talks about stuff that isn't Donald Trump. You know, so these things to a normal person would be good. But the Democratic Party right now is not full of normal people. I'm sorry to be that. I mean, if you're listening to me and you're a Democrat, I apologize. But that party right now is fully captured by its progressive element. The activist base of the Democratic Party runs the show. And I just don't know if they have any appetite for what you heard.
20: I agree with you, and I think that's why you put in a plug at the end of your time together, letting independents know they can vote in the primary.
0: That's a good point.
20: But I think you're absolutely right. And their constituency, Matt, as you know, it is the organized state employees. It is the organized education system. It is the nonprofit organization. It's the political consultants, the people who have the resources to play in the game of political influence. They're the ones who are the most, as you say, activists. They're on the field. They're suited up, and they want to win.
0: So then you wouldn't expect him to win then?
20: Not unless he can really amp up the volume. I think his commercials there, have you seen those?
0: Where he's playing hockey. That's a good
20: story. Yeah, and he's saying, you know, most people in politics want to take off the gloves and fight. I want to keep the gloves on and roll up our sleeves. And let's get to work so that we can score and win. So I think the imagery and the message are genuine. And if you're a Democrat-leaning voter, he's got to be very appealing to you. The question is, how deep and how wide and how loud can he bring his message in the next month?
0: I don't know, man. I don't know. I see, here's the funny thing about all this is, as the parties have grown more strident and they've gotten more aggressive and they've disliked each other more. You know, they sort of like drift to each pole and each opposite end. If either one of them would just start nominating like rational people that are decent human beings or whatever, it would make a huge contrast. You know, like if this was like, you know, Angus King III against like a right wing troglodyte, right? Like, you know, he would win like 30 points. Like he would crush it, right? That's what powered the Democratic Party in the 1990s and early 2000s was that kind of candidate. They lost so repeatedly to the Republicans in the 80s and very early 90s that they were like, my God, we got to do something else. Maybe we should take like a breath and be more normal, be more rational, be more middle of the road, be more something like that. And they did, and they won. And now the response is the opposite. You know, it's like we're losing because Shannon Bellows said this to me. We're losing and we're not doing well when we win because we're not progressive enough. We're not far enough to the left. What do you do with that? I don't know. I'm beside myself.
20: I'm stunned.
0: He's stunned. He's stunned.
20: Speechless. Really? We've got to run faster to the left?
0: She said that. I asked her a question. It was basically, just to paraphrase it, it was like, you guys have been in control with, you know, this party in the Blaine House, in the House, in the Senate the entire time, the last 8 years. These problems have all gotten worse. Why should I believe now is different? Like, why would your solutions do what these ones didn't and whatever else? And she went into the, I'm not Janet Mills, like, I'm not a member of her administration, and really, they didn't go far enough. If they had, it would have fixed it. But they didn't, so we have to. That's an actual argument she made.
20: So they spend $4 billion more than when Governor LePage was in office. And they still have high health care costs, high electricity costs, low test scores, drug problems, homeless problems. How is that a winning message? Oh, now you're stunned.
0: I mean, it is. I don't think that it is, but it is a winning message in the primary.
20: Yeah.
0: See, this is one of the issues here is that you have this competing set of incentives for these candidates. You have to first win your primary. So right. in either party right now, you have to cater to your sort of base, right? And the base over on the left, to me, is a radicalized and much further left version of what happened. I mean, for years, the reputation was that the Republicans were the radicals or whatever. But the ideological variety that you get from the Republican Party and the sort of, I don't know, like the disagreements inherent there and the type of rhetoric they have and whatnot, it does not at all come close to what you see on the left right now. So, but that's what the party base wants. The party base has so put their chips in the middle of the table on Donald Trump being the essence of all that is evil that it's almost driven them mad in a way. And because they keep losing to him, they get even more mad about it. And then they go further over there and they get further away from what I think is a rational candidate.
20: I want to amplify what you just said. There was an announcement late yesterday afternoon, or at least when I got it, was late yesterday afternoon that Vice President Brent Vance is going to be in Bangor on Thursday.
0: I was going to ask you about that. So
20: it was
0: perfect
20: only
0: timing.
20: 10 minutes later, I get a press release from one of the Democrat candidates basically saying, welcome, Mr. Vice President, to Maine. Tell us why. And just a litany of all these issues that at least this candidate determined was all Trump's fault. And then concluded with, to all of the Republicans who were honoring Vice President Trump's, Vice President Vance's appearance, explain to us why, blah, blah, blah, blah, blah. And I'm thinking, how is this advancing your gubernatorial campaign? You think it's possible that every problem Maine is facing is because of Donald Trump, who's been in office, what, a year and a half?
0: See, they don't. They know better. They say that because that's what the base wants to hear.
20: But that's not a solution.
0: Of course it isn't, but it's what the base wants to hear because all they're animated by right now is this man is an existential threat to everything that I care about. He is the essence of evil. And the only thing that I care about is that you fight him or oppose him or something like that. So that's all that the candidates are going to talk and care about. It's one of the reasons I give a lot of bonus points to Angus King for not mentioning his name once on this program. And I realize he knows where he is, so I'm sure that that has something to do with it. But I've listened to the debates too.
20: Yeah.
0: And while he'll do it if asked, yes, obviously, yep, he's not volunteering it when I hear him talk about other stuff. He's too busy talking about, you know, like, this is a problem and here's my solution. And I don't love every one of his solutions, obviously, but, like, at least that's fair engagement.
20: I agree. All yeah.
0: Right. Thank you. What was that again?
20: I agree.
0: Okay. Good. Sounds good. Phil Herrmann, so you had said VP Vance is going to be in yes. town here. Apparently going to be talking about fraud. Going to be talking about, I guess, the political character of the state having been taken over by Democrats and sort of like they're responsible for everything that's gone wrong here as a means of boosting, I assume, the gubernatorial candidates and LePage and everybody else, while also bringing some attention to many of these problems that have cropped up in states like Maine. Do you think it's going to be an effective trip?
20: I do, actually. And I was listening to Dr. Oz, who's the head of the Center for Medicaid and Medicare Services, who in his interview proclaimed that they had shut down hundreds of hospice centers in Los Angeles and they had not received one complaint, not one, that they were not in violation of the law. He went on to say there are more medical device services for Medicare for like wheelchairs and canes and walkers and so forth. There's more in Florida than there are McDonald's, and the vast majority of them are owned by people who are Cuban nationals who tend to move back and forth across mm-hmm. from Florida to Cuba. And then we've been hearing, thanks to the reporting of the Maine Wire, who seems to be the only one in the media who says, look at all this unaccounted for money that's going on in Maine with autism and home health care, etc. I don't understand why that is a partisan issue. Can't we because all agree?
0: Because it's associated with one leader or another.
20: I don't care. The problem, the point is, don't. We're paying the taxes to support people that we can all agree should be eligible for a helping hand by their fellow citizens. And when those dollars have reason to be scrutinized because they're not going where they're supposed to go, or the data points show that Maine is charging exponentially more per service than the national average, et cetera, yeah, it's time to call it out, get to the bottom of it, and it shouldn't be a Democrat-Republican issue. It should be a Mainer issue.
0: A Mainer issue.
20: A Maine issue.
0: But it isn't, because it becomes political because you want to protect your leader who's in charge, who is responsible for the things that are not so great. Yeah, I mean, sorry, but like Janet Mills has not been paying attention to the store.
20: Okay, so that's okay. We'll forgive her if she can own up to it and fix it. Right? I mean, the people associated with the fraud have got clear linkage to their legislative relationships, their gubernatorial relationship, their Democrat Party relationships. So that's a reason to look the other way? I don't think so. I don't think even, you know, moderate to conservative Democrats would look at this, listen to this conversation and say, you know what, you're right. I don't think my tax dollars should be going to enrich people who are potentially violating the law. Let's find out. And if there's nothing to see here, then the journalists who have been covering this story for the last couple of years, they can be the ones apologizing.
0: Mm-hmm. Phil Herrmann joining us, as he does every Tuesday or so,
20: everyone.
0: For a cup of coffee and some Capital Insights. Are you following the national redistricting fight?
20: I am. Just
0: continuing to go down that room here a little bit.
20: Yeah.
0: What do you think about where we are right now? I mean, I'm sure that you have a very similar opinion than I do about how this fight has gone and how foolish it was to pick it. But we could acknowledge, could we not, Phil Herrmann, that this sucks? Like, I don't like what I'm seeing out of literally anybody right now. Like, this is not how it should be.
20: Yeah.
0: Is there anything you can do to fix this? I mean, short of like a constitutional amendment that says, stop it, you idiots. You're all awful. Because can we actually put that in the text of the Constitution? Well, you're all awful.
20: I agree with you in the sense that it should be clear and concise as to when these lines are re-examined. And while we're at it, let's include in that amendment the census of U.S. citizens, not census of the people here. And that's part of why I think this conversation has moved forward, is that the Biden administration let in millions and millions and millions of people who are perhaps here illegally or are waiting to be determined whether they are worthy of asylum status. They're going to be counted in the census, which is going to influence all of the House congressional district lines. Let's remember that the case that the Supreme Court just ruled on has been percolating up through the lower courts long before this conversation. So this declaration by the Supreme Court that said, yeah, you've drawn this line, you've drawn this congressional lines to discriminate in favor of people of African-American heritage. That's not the Martin Luther King standard that we all aspire to, that you should be judged by the content of your character, not by the color of your skin. And the Supreme Court has essentially said, yeah, you cannot overweight the drawing of lines to carve out racially preference districts. And you could draw the analogy to New England, Matt. Mark my words, who's going to have empathy for New England, where arguably 37 to 42% of the people in New England, I'm talking Maine, New Hampshire, Vermont, Connecticut, Rhode Island, voted for President Donald Trump. And there's only one Republican elected official in all of New England, and that's Susan Collins. Everyone else is a Democrat. Where are the lines to make the representation for people who are of the Republican philosophy? Where is their representation?
0: Not anywhere.
20: Nowhere.
0: Right. Right. So, but do you give any blame to Texas? I mean, having started it this time?
20: Yeah, well, I think the other thing to remember is that each individual state, because we are a republic, we're not a democracy, we are a representative republic, in each state of the 50 states that make up the republic, they have their own election laws.
0: Mm-hmm.
20: And in California, just as an example, it's possible that there's a primary out there. What is it, like 10 candidates, and the top two vote getters run off in November. They could be of the same party, which they have been in the past. And it's plausible that in California in November, they'll have a choice between two Republicans.
0: But there's already a move afoot to change that system because they don't like that happening.
20: Right, right. So back to
0: from
20: Texas.
0: Our friends, the Democracy Defenders.
20: Oh, yes. Yeah. Except when it's not democracy.
0: Mm-hmm.
20: I'm leaning towards believing that Texas had the right to do that because they're Constitution didn't have such restrictions, but you may know more than I, since you have reasons to about Texas.
0: True enough, I do. I don't like that they did it, and I do blame them to some respect for setting this off, but I just think it was a foolish fight for the Democrats to pick, and if you want to pretend like Texas started it, we need to talk about New York and the cycle before that and all the other things that have happened preceding it, because that does not happen in a vacuum. It just doesn't randomly happen. All right, so let's take a long break. Sadly, Phil Harriman will be departing.
20: Okay, I've had enough.
0: Nice talking to you, as always.
20: Good morning, everyone.
0: Coming up next with Michael Hoffer and Hoffer's High School Sports. Stay tuned for that. Be right back.
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3: CBS News Brief. The head of the World Health Organization, Tedros Ghebreyesus, is urging calm after passengers on the hantavirus-infected cruise ship headed to their home countries.
25: At the moment, there is no sign that we are seeing the start of a larger outbreak.
3: 16 Americans are being monitored at a hospital in Omaha, 2, including one who is infected, in Atlanta. Spain says one of its nationals has also tested positive. President Trump pushing for suspension of the 18-cent gas tax for drivers like these two in Los Angeles.
26: I know it was like $6.50 last time I was here. Now it's almost $7.
27: Weekly, probably $400, $500.
3: The mayor of Arcadia, California, has agreed to plead guilty to acting as an agent for China. U.S. Attorney Amanda Elbogen.
28: The campaign that China is engaging in and enlisting agents here really undermines our national security.
3: CBS News Brief. I'm Deborah Rodriguez.
16: 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Well, Democratic Senate candidate Graham Platner now touting his energy platform, which would eliminate federal gasoline and diesel taxes and increase investments for clean energy instead of military spending and foreign wars, says Platner. He says incumbent Republican Susan Collins wrongly supports President Trump's policies.
29: We're getting hurt in the first place because instead of spending money here in the United States, we're spending it on an illegal war in Iran that she supports.
16: CBS 13 News reports Senator Collins' campaign says Platner is great at making bad ideas appear reasonable, as most money for highways and transit projects comes from the taxes he would eliminate. We're learning about a woman who's accused of stealing an ambulance from a Biddeford hospital last month. Police received a report from Northeast Ambulance that one of their ambulances had been stolen from the main medical center there. The ambulance was later located in Buxton, and the woman, Crystal Zahn, was pulled over. Zahn was charged with theft and was taken to York County Jail. A man's facing several charges after two groups of young people exchanged gunfire in Lewiston Sunday over the weekend. No one injured in that shooting near Ash and House Streets, but bullets struck nearby vehicles and buildings. 21-year-old Jaden Schaub was arrested on multiple charges, including reckless conduct with a dangerous weapon. It follows several incidents of gun violence involving young people in Lewiston lately, including the shooting of a 14-year-old boy just last week. Police say a Portland man faces several charges after driving onto a sidewalk and intentionally hitting a bicycle again. This in Lewiston. Portland man here in Lewiston. Officers say the incident took place on Bartlett Street after an earlier fight between that driver, 29-year-old Gage Gagne, and the bicyclist. Now, Gagne was charged with OUI, reckless conduct and violating conditions of release. 35-year-old bicyclist suffered minor injuries. Well, the Maine Immigrants' Right Coalition says over the past 2 weeks, their immigrant defense hotline has been seeing an uptick in reported ICE detentions. Now, they say the increase corresponds with a national shift in ICE activity, which includes bids for local businesses to cooperate with ICE. Many of the reports of ICE arrests in Maine have come during weekends, and most have taken place in Lewiston and Greater Portland. The coalition says detentions in Maine are still far lower than during a surge in immigration enforcement back in January here. WGAN News Time is 8:34. Let's check the markets. From yesterday on Monday, Dow was up by 95, S&P higher by 13, NASDAQ was up 27. Stock futures this morning, we currently have the Dow off by 58, S&P lower by 33. NASDAQ has been down the most, and right now it's down by 291. Checking sports.
17: Last night in Game 3 of the ECHL North Division Finals, the Maine Mariners scored the first 5 goals in the contest against the Reilly Nailers to beat them 6-3 at Cross Insurance Arena. The Nailers have a 2-1 advantage in the series with Game 4 tonight in Portland. The Boston Red Sox were off yesterday and start a 3-game series with the Philadelphia Phillies starting tonight at Fenway. The Portland Sea Dogs had the day off yesterday. They travel down to Hartford tonight to start a 6-game series with the Yard Goat. And the Hearts of Pine are back at it Saturday when they host Rhode Island FC in USL Cup play. Andy Mounter, News Radio, WGAN.
16: Thank you for the forecast, and let's check in with meteorologist Joe Lundberg.
18: Sunshine mixing with clouds at times today. Breezy and cool this afternoon, high 59. Partly cloudy, chilly tonight, low 38. For tomorrow, turning cloudy and chilly with a little rain from midday on, high 53.
16: 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We started off a 6 o'clock hour in the upper 30s, up to 50 now in Portland at 8:36. Next high tide of Portland Harbor is coming up at 8:07 tonight. I'm Jason Taylor, News Radio, WGAN.

0: 836 WGAN Morning News. It is Tuesday at 8:30, which means that it's a great time to talk with Michael Hoffer from Hoffer's High School Sports, who is joining us once again right now. Mike, how are things?
1: Things are good, Matt. It's been a good week. How are you?
0: Not too bad. I appreciate you asking. It has indeed been a good week, and I'd like to start off this time by talking about softball. I noticed your description of the latest outing by Addison DeRoche as one that is running out of adjectives to describe how awesome she is. 20 Ks in the game, and she also homered. Tell me a little, I know that we've talked about her a little bit. Obviously, she's attracting a great deal of attention across the state. Clearly the best pitcher in the state right now. Tell me a little bit about, of course, this performance, but also her in general and what we've seen out of her already and what her plans for after high school are, too, because I know that there's some of those.
1: Yeah, I mean, she's just really remarkable. And, you know, you think of someone that comes into high school with that kind of attention and with that kind of a reputation, and, you know, it could be overwhelming. And she wound up proving to be better than anyone could have dreamed. I mean, she had a freshman season for the ages. She had a fabulous sophomore year, too. You know, Chevers didn't win last year. Windham beat them in the regional final. But, you know, you look at her numbers for the last two seasons, and they're just, I mean, her ERA is minuscule, and her strikeout numbers are stratospheric, and it's just, and she can hit the ball, too. She can crush the ball on top of the great pitching. But, you know, in the off season, she verbally committed to Florida State, and I think that decision probably took a lot of weight off her shoulders. I mean, I noticed that she's having more fun this year. She seems like there's a lot less pressure. I think she's just completely gotten to the point where she's used to, you know, the attention and the pressure, and it really doesn't faze her at all. And she's come out this year, and she's walked two batters. I think she's given up 8 or 9 hits in 6 outings, just 2 runs, 95 strikeouts now in something like 37 innings. I mean, you really can't even make these numbers up. And that's what I mean by I have a pretty good vocabulary, but I can't come up with the words to describe this. It's remarkable. And to think that we've had a player like this in our midst, and, you know, hopefully we're going to get her for one more year. I mean, all signs are she's going to stay at Chevers for all 4 years. And I think when she came into high school, most people didn't expect that. So it's really a treat for Maine softball fans and, you know, even the teams that she plays and even the players that, you know, strike out against her. I mean, they're going to be able to tell their grandkids someday they played against arguably the greatest softball player to ever come through the state. And, you know, if someone does draw a walk off her, it's a big deal. If someone gets a hit off her, it's a huge deal. And when a team scores a run like Gorham did yesterday and it actually came on a wild pitch, you know, they're celebrating like they won the game. So it's really cool to see someone like that that's so successful. But more importantly than anything, she's a fantastic kid. She's so grounded. She's not about herself at all. She constantly deflects praise to her teammates, and she just gets better and better and kinder, and she's everything you'd want a student-athlete to be.
0: What does she throw for speed? I mean, do we clock her at this point?
1: I think she's in the 60s, which, you know, it doesn't sound like for much, but in softball,
0: it's
1: 42 feet away.
0: Yep. Sure
1: it's, you know, it's remarkable. I don't think she's quite at the level where the elite softball pitchers, college pitchers are at this point. You know, but give her another year or two to, you know, get bigger and stronger. And, you know, there's a reason that pretty much every big school in the country was after her. And she had many, many, many options as far as where to go. And I think that Florida State program is pretty strong. So they're going to get the most out of her. You know, we're just beginning to hear about her. And I just encourage everyone that's a fan to check her out while she's still here. Because those 4 years go very quickly. And this season's going very quickly.
0: Yeah, no, it is. Obviously, in the softball picture outside of her and the team and Chevers and whatnot. What else is going on here? What else are we seeing around the world of softball in the last week or so?
1: Yeah, one of the best stories for me this season is kind of the resurgence of Scarborough. And for like the better part of 20 years, you know, the discussion of the top teams began and ended with them. They've had a couple down years, and they've really bounced back this season. They had a close loss at Windham yesterday, but just the fact that they can compete with Windham and go toe-to-toe was very impressive. And, you know, we're seeing Chevers kind of leading the way here, but there's several teams right after them kind of battling for that 2 and that 2 and that 3 seed. And that's going to be really important come playoff time, because if you finish 2 or 3, you conceivably wouldn't play Chevers till the regional final. And if you finish 2, you get 2 home playoff games. So, you know, right now you've got Gorham and Windham and Westbrook and Scarborough kind of all in that mix. Bonnie Eagle, I shouldn't forget about them. So you've really got 5 teams jockeying to finish as high as you can, and they're all pretty even. They've all got some good players, some good pitchers. So, you know, right now Chevers is light years ahead of everyone else. But, you know, you never know in a one-game situation.
0: Never know.
1: Sport. You know, softball, baseball, anything can happen. You have one bad pitch, one bad play in the field, Your bats go cold. So it's going to be interesting to see just, you know, who can finish two, who can finish three, and then, you know, who has a dreaded 4 or 5 spot, which would set up a semifinal round date with the Stags.
0: It would indeed. All right, well, let's turn our attention over to the world of baseball on the other side of the diamond. How are things going on the baseball side here? I did notice that my Yarmouth Clippers got a couple wins in a row there and got back to 500, although they just played Cape and dropped that game. So at least the resurgence is starting to happen, and I'm a very happy guy from that. Tell me, though, about what you're seeing across the rest of the southern region.
1: Yeah, I mean, that's true. I mean, kudos to Yarmouth. They had a tough year last year, as you know, and you know, they're starting to bounce back, and, you know, no one's feeling sorry for them having won the 2024 state title and playing in the 2023 state game. So it hasn't exactly been a protracted stretch of agony for the Clippers, but they are coming back. And, you know, B-South, I don't know if there's a clear favorite. It looked like Greeley was going to be the clear favorite, and they turn around and lose 2 games in a row.
0: I know. What happened there? So that's odd.
1: I don't know. I mean, I think Freiburg Academy is living up to preseason billing. They're really tough. Cape Elizabeth certainly is good, like always. They get Greeley today for the first of 2 meetings. The teams play again next week. So that's still shaking out. Class A South, I think, you know, some of the top teams are starting to separate themselves, and I think you have to start with South Portland. They're undefeated at this point, and they got a couple of masterful pitching performances last week from Hudson Iaquessa, who threw a no-hitter, and then he threw a perfect game, and he drove in a bunch of runs with his bat. He's kind of the male Addison DeRoche, if you will, where, you know, he's just been utterly dominant, and his team's taking advantage. So they're off to a great start. You know, Gorham's certainly looking good. TA's starting to put it together. Chevres has really put together a remarkable bounce-back season, and, you know, I wouldn't write off Scarborough at this point. So there's several teams in the mix, and the good thing is they're all going to start playing each other here as we get into the second half of the season.
0: They will indeed. Do you have any games upcoming this week that you're really looking forward to that are worth my paying attention to, perhaps?
1: Well, you know, if the weather cooperates, I haven't seen the Gorham baseball team yet. They're scheduled to be at Falmouth on Thursday. That's a game that I would love to check out. We'll see whether that one happens or not. Like I said, we've got Cape Greeley playing for the first time today. So, you know, these games are starting to happen. TA just played Scarborough yesterday, another matchup of contenders. That was a playoff rematch, and like they did last June, TA prevailed. So I think, you know, they're a team that struggled early on, but I think they're really going to come on and be there at the end.
0: And then finally, I suppose we can get into the lacrosse a little bit. Obviously, tons of stuff going on there. What have we been seeing in the last week?
1: I got a chance to finally check out the TA boys, who are the defending state champs, and they're looking really good. They had a decisive win at Cape. It looks like, you know, TA and Falmouth are at the top of the heap again there, but I'd say keep an eye out on Yarmouth. They moved up to Class A after winning the last 2 Class B titles, and got a chance to see them really take apart Deering the other day. They feel like they belong in Class A, and they're looking forward to measuring themselves against Falmouth and against TA, and they'll get to do that later this month. So, you know, don't overlook them. I think they're looking really strong. And, you know, on the girls' side, Kennebunk's kind of separated itself a little bit. You know, Wyndham's discovering that it's easier to be the hunter than the hunted when they won 17 straight games last year and took the championship. Now, this year, everyone's gunning for them. They already lost, you know, a game earlier on, and then, you know, the other day they go down to defeat against Yarmouth, you know, following up their loss to TA. So they've actually lost twice as many games as they did a year ago. I still think they're going to be there at the end. I think Yarmouth's a team that's really coming on. Game I'm looking forward to tonight, Falmouth and Chevres, two very talented contenders. Falmouth's coming off their first loss against Wyndham, but Chevres really on a roll. The Brunel sisters have been fabulous. They're scoring a ton of goals. They're a team that feels like they have what it takes to make a deep, deep run, and they're going to be tough to stop. So that sport's just getting enjoyable, really enjoyable. The best is yet to come for the boys and the girls, and a lot of big games still to come on the slate there.
0: I skipped over the athlete of the week, by the way, when we were talking about baseball. So
1: sure.
0: No-hitter and perfect game?
1: Perfect, yes. Now, granted, both were 5-inning wins, but, you know, regardless, pretty impressive stuff, and then, you know, several hits and RBIs mixed in those games. You know, Hudson Iaquessa, he doesn't just pitch. He also plays first base. He's going to be going to Stonehill College next year. That's a D1 program, and, you know, he has just shown that he can do it all. And, you know, a great left-handed pitcher, very tough to hit, great command of the strike zone. He can, you know, he can bring it, and then, you know, just he just has that classic left-handed swing that I know you love.
0: I do.
1: As a hitter. So, you know, he can hit and hit for power. He really, he does it all, and he was certainly a worthy recipient when you think of how dominant he was last week.
0: Well, I got an 18-month-old who's swinging left-handed and throwing left-handed, so I guess he's got a new idol to look at, that's for sure.
1: I better stick around another 15 years to cover him.
0: It'll be a fun time, that's for sure. Michael Hoffer from Hoffer's High School Sports. Make sure you keep paying attention to the website, of course, today, because the Super 6 polls get released and all that fun stuff as well. So it's hoffershighschoolsports.com, and make sure you subscribe while you're there. Thanks, as always, Michael, and we'll talk again next Tuesday.
1: Sounds great, Matt. Thank you.
0: Have a good one. Take a quick break. We'll come back with more in a moment. 879.
2: Super 6 polls?
0: He ranks teams in a sort of a top 6 sort of thing in various sports. So
2: nice.
0: Yes, indeed.
2: All right. I'm going to tell you about this. One traffic stop in Bangor over the weekend ended up leading to 2 separate OUI arrests. How does that happen? Well, I'll explain that coming up after CBS covers everything else. Quarantine in Nebraska and Georgia for the 18 Americans back from their hantavirus interrupted cruise. All that going on here as we speak as well. It's 8:47 right now. We're up to 50 in Portland with your AccuWeather forecast.
3: Sunshine mixing with clouds at times today. Breezy and cool this afternoon. High 59. Partly cloudy. Chilly tonight. Low 38. For tomorrow, turning cloudy and chilly with a little rain from midday on. High 53. I'm AccuWeather meteorologist Joe Lundberg on Southern Maine's official weather station. 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
11: It's 8:52 WGAN Morning News, and we're in the last throes of the show today. This is the last segment. If you want to join us, it's pretty much an hour and ever. 879-9426. Why don't you go ahead and give us a call? I'd love to hear from you. Also, you can text. I owe a lot of people texts. I am a little behind today, but I will get to you, and I appreciate it. I did notice, though, as I was going through those texts, a lot of reaction to the Angus King III interview from earlier today. Now, let me say this. I think that there is a blanket assumption that because a person who does not particularly agree with the humble host of this program or have the same policy ideas as him or the audience would not be all that, would not be reacted to well by the people who were listening, right? I mean, I have a conservative audience. There's way more folks in the center and the center left that listen to this show than you would actually believe. Actually, we've done market research on this in the past, and it's actually a shockingly high number, believe it or not. But it is a more conservative audience than it is

0: stop the nuke situation because the mullahs export so much oil to the communists that it can't afford to alienate Beijing. And while we're on the oil trade topic, we found out that American companies are selling so much product abroad, they will not moderate pricing here. Supply and demand with no restraint. The American consumer is competing with overseas buyers and sellers for gas. That's why the prices are so high. President Trump already announced a gas tax suspension, and that'll help a little bit. BP, for example, doubled its profit in just one quarter. So the Iranian conflict is Mardi Gras to them. Seems to me that the Trump administration should have a few words with these companies because they're gouging us. Also harming we the people are insurance companies that are spending hundreds of millions of dollars on TV advertising. Guess who pays those bills? Regular folks, that's who. 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That is the Morning O'Reilly Update. More analysis later on.
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8: Mark, we were talking about inflation before the break, and the point that you made without fully going into the weeds on it was we're at a very dangerous place with inflation. Now, I'll argue that it doesn't seem all that dangerous given that year-over-year numbers are only 3.8%. Recently, we dealt with 9% year-over-year inflation. Why would you argue that this moment in time is particularly dangerous for the U.S. economy?
9: Yeah, for a couple reasons. Expectations are going up. That's how inflation becomes embedded. The more embedded it becomes, the harder it becomes to kill. Second, and I can expand on that.
8: Sure.
9: Look, we got like an hour and a half here to talk about this, so and I'm going to miss
8: straight.
9: And I'm
8: no
9: gonna
8: breaks.
9: Miss a lot. Yeah, we're going. So I'm no
10: sorry,
9: bathroom
10: everybody.
9: Breaks.
8: Yeah. Sorry, advertisers. Mark's going long on inflation.
9: We'll do live reads.
11: I'll just leave.
9: It's no problem.
11: Go ahead.
8: I'm just here for the music, actually.
9: Second, Mike, the Fed has lost a lot of credibility because of the political pressure that the administration's put on them. I mean, I'm saying, look, if you love the president and this offends you, turn your radio down for a second. But he's made it really hard for the Fed to do their job. Warsh is coming in, fairly or unfairly, perceived as his puppet, ready to do his will, that is lower interest rates. Warsh has made these preposterous arguments that AI will somehow usher in this golden era of productivity. We could start cutting rates today in anticipation of that. I think we're going to talk today about a story that makes the case that AI investment is inflationary, at least in the short term, because it pushes up demand for stuff. So that argument doesn't hold water, and it might end up being right, but we won't know for 5 years. So this could not be happening. And you know, Warsh may turn out to be a great Fed chair, Mike.
8: Sure.
9: I think you've encouraged me to adopt sort of a chastened posture with respect to this. Let's wait and see. But the evidence, the facts and evidence, as Chuck Zada would say, are not good. So for a lot of reasons, Mike, you can see all these things converging into a perfect inflation storm. The parallels with the 70s are not perfect, but they're eerily reminiscent.
8: Yeah.
9: They really are. Yeah. We had food and energy price, but if you look at CPI in the 70s, it looks like a camel. You know, I think camels have two humps, right? I don't know.
8: Never met one.
9: You got a couple humps in there. We're hitting another. We just hit a trough and we're going up another hump. The Fed seems committed to lowering interest rates, which is indefensible in the current environment. So I don't find a lot of reasons to be hopeful about the Fed's ability to tackle this, Mike.
8: Yeah, I do worry about the Fed's credibility. I especially worry about those expectations. In a conversation I was having just yesterday with somebody, buying a new car, giving their existing Toyota to their daughter and intending on buying a new Toyota this spring for some $40,000. And the question to me was, hey, we went to the credit union. We can get a, you know, loan for this car at 4.5%. You know, do we buy it now? Do we buy it later? Should we take the loan? Should we borrow the money? Should we take it from, you know, cash reserves that we have? And I won't go into what the, you know, what the conclusion was, but those are the types of decisions that very much are affecting them from an inflation expectation standpoint. Hey, should we just buy this car now? Because I bet the price, you know, based on what the prices have done the last few years, it looks like they're going to continue to go up. Hey, you know, in the context of other interest rates that I'm seeing, 4.2% or 4.5%, which would have been unthinkable, 5 years ago, that doesn't seem quite as bad as borrowing money at, you know, 6.5% for a mortgage, for example. So yeah, let's go ahead and borrow it, and we'll keep our cash invested, or we'll go do something else with it. These, maybe that's not the perfect inflation expectation story, but the price of the vehicle one absolutely is. When people fear or expect prices to be volatile, when they expect them to go up substantially, they start doing things that don't make a ton of sense.
9: Yes, exactly.
8: They start to put their money into assets that are not assets because they're worried about the price of those things going up. And one of those could be cars, another one could be non-perishable goods. But the problem with those expectations, you know, on an individual level, if you think that toilet paper is going to get way more expensive, it's, you know, likely, it's unlikely to ruin your financial situation by, you know, filling a closet with toilet paper because you're worried about prices going up. But in the aggregate, if everyone believes that vehicles are going to become 10% more expensive a year from now and 20% 2 years from now, and that canned tomatoes are going to go through the roof over the course of the next 24 months, then they start bringing forward purchases. They start buying stuff faster and storing it. And that exacerbates an issue of inflation because you're adding demand to the equation that wouldn't otherwise exist.
9: Yeah, inflation has economic costs that manifest in sort of subtle ways. The little changes in people's behavior, you gave a couple of examples.
8: One other big one, sorry to interrupt you, but if I think that prices are going to go up at 4% next year, there's no way I'm taking a 2% increase in my salary. I am going to go and negotiate heavily with my employer, and there are, you know, very few costs quite like salaries and compensation that contribute to the overall inflation.
9: Well, that's
8: picture.
9: The textbook mechanism. Firms, companies, and people incorporate their expectations into their wage and price demands. Now, you could say, well, that's not realistic. I don't walk into my employer's office and demand a cola. But on average, that's a reasonable way to think about how inflation expectations, in this case, going up. And in the 90s, we had the reverse process. People didn't demand large enough wage increases given the level of inflation, the rate of inflation, and their increasing productivity. So that was a virtuous cycle. This is a nasty one.
8: By the way, I know people love talking about individual prices. Egg prices down 39% year over year, unfortunately being offset by tomato prices, which are up 39.7%, and beef prices, which are up 14.8% year over year.
9: So on average, your omelet might be a little cheaper because eggs are the big...
8: That's true. Yeah, your eggs compared to... Your omelet compared to a year ago, you're better off. So long as you
2: unless there's
8: tomatoes in there. Quick break. Wall Street Watch coming up next.
10: 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South Portland is dropping plans for a new flock camera over surveillance concerns. And city police already have 7 flock cameras which use AI to track license plates. Now police say those cameras help them find stolen cars, missing people, and assist in criminal investigations. But there's public concern over who has access to the data collected, especially concerning immigration enforcement. City Council has canceled funding for a new flock camera, although the contract for the existing 7 cameras is in effect until June of next year. The Maine Immigrants' Rights Coalition says over the past 2 weeks, Their immigrant defense hotline has seen an uptick in reported ICE detentions. They say the increase is corresponding with a national shift in ICE activity, including bids for local businesses to cooperate with ICE. Many of the reports of ICE arrests in Maine have come during weekends, and most have taken place in Lewiston and Greater Portland. The coalition says detentions in Maine are still far lower than during a surge in immigration enforcement in January. A towering piece of Maine history is getting a major facelift as Big Jim, a 40-foot fisherman cutouts, is now being restored at Belmont Boat Works before heading to the Penobscot Maine or Marine Museum. Museum Executive Director Karen Smith says Big Jim was the first face people saw when entering Maine and Kittery.
2: He really is just sort of a symbol of the hard work of Mainers and the enduring traditions on Maine's coast.
10: CBS 13 News reports the restoration will return Big Jim to his original appearance holding a sardine can when he goes on display at the museum. Accurate with the forecast, Joe Lundberg.
11: Sunshine mixing with clouds at times today. Breezy and cool this afternoon. High 59. Partly cloudy. Chilly tonight, low 38. For tomorrow, turning cloudy and chilly with a little rain from midday on. High 53.
10: Next high tide of Portland Harbor, 8.07 p.m. I'm Jason Taylor. 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
12: CBS News Brief. The government released its worst inflation report in 3 years. Consumer prices in April were up 3.8% from 1 year ago, driven by the surge in gas prices. CBS's Kelly O'Grady.
13: Prices were up 0.6% in April. Wages were only up 0.2%. Don't want that gap to widen.
12: No end to the stalemate with Iran. Defense Secretary Hegseth back on Capitol Hill today to face Democrats.
14: Is the theory to create more ceasefires or more projects just to evade the War Powers Act?
15: The theory of the entire case is to prevent Iran from having a nuclear weapon.
12: Big foreign trip ahead for President Trump as we hear from CBS's Anna Corrin.
16: President Trump arrives here in Beijing tomorrow night local time before meeting with President Xi on Thursday. The fact these two leaders are coming together is seen as an achievement in itself, an opportunity to reset.
12: CBS News Brief, I'm Steve Kathan.
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7: Markets today seeing a modest sell-off after the April Consumer Price Index revealed consumer prices rose 3.8% from a year ago, marking inflation's highest level in 3 years, driven by higher gas prices. Right now, The Dow is off about 0.2%. S&P 500 is down 0.75%. NASDAQ down over 1%. Russell 2000 is down 1%.

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3: 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The short 400-mile route between Denver and Jackson Hole, Wyoming. And the next most turbulent flights, including Denver to Albuquerque, Salt Lake City, and Bozeman, Montana. Other high turbulence flight candidates, Boise, Idaho to Bozeman, Denver to Las Vegas, and Las Vegas to Salt Lake City. 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
11: Mark, we've talked a lot about stagflation over the course of the last 4 years, in part because it's a fun made-up word that people like to bring out there, in part because it is arguably the worst condition that you can possibly get for an economy, a combination of recession, stagnation, and high prices and prices that are increasing over time. People like to describe it as such. In 2022, we did not get a stagflation
12: economy. We haven't had it since the 70s.
11: We are not now. In one right... We are not in one right now. We're not in a moment of stagflation right now.
12: No, growth appears to be at about trend.
11: We're at 2% GDP as of the most recent report. I think it's very tough for me to argue that we get there when companies like Google and Facebook are going to spend $700 billion on AI infrastructure this year. I have a tough time saying that we get there unless you see that.

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3: We need a governor who's passionate about fixing crime, taxes squeezing Maine family budgets, and extreme politics impacting our schools. Someone with character, determination, and proven ability to get things done. That's Ben Midgley as Maine's next governor. Hi, this is Sonia Midgley. I've been married to Ben for over 2 decades. We grew up in Maine, and we're raising our 3 kids here. When Ben heard a local school was focused on extreme politics instead of education, he took action, not for publicity, but because it was right. He leads, just like he built a national company that created 15,000 jobs. I've never been political, and I'll never replace Maine's great former First Lady, Anne LePage, but like Anne, I will always stand strong with Ben for Maine. We need a strong governor. Maine needs Ben Midgley.
4: Paid for by the committee to elect Ben Midgley for governor.
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9: 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Tomorrow we're going to be back, and I'll be catching up with our Eye on Politics team. We'll also have a conversation with Hannah Pingree at 7 o'clock about the Democratic gubernatorial primary next month. 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
11: I'm Steve Kathan. A new criminal case more than 2 years after the deadly Key Bridge collapse in Baltimore. CBS's Michael Wallace.
12: An indictment unsealed today charges the Singapore and India-based operations of Synergy Marine and

0: Rodgers. Unclear that he has any predictive value for the future, or that even if he does, anybody else should listen to his advice and invest the way that he does.
1: Yeah, I mean, certain segments of the market are at extreme values, whether you prefer fundamental analysis, like PE, price book, price sales.
0: And that's where I struggle, is because a lot of his points that he's making right now, I tend to agree with. Like,
1: yeah, sure.
0: The market does, in a lot of ways, look similar to 2000.
1: Yeah, but that's circular. If you think a value in excess of X is extreme, then by definition, the market is extreme, is priced for extreme outcomes that are unlikely to. So I don't love that because it's in the eye of the beholder.
0: Sure.
1: But okay, so that's the fundamental approach. There's a technical approach. Some people like to create a 200-day or whatever moving average series and compare that to the current price, or compare that to the 50-day moving average series. Technicians do all kind. They contort themselves in all kinds of different ways to arrive at, and I'm not. I actually think there's a lot to it, because those prophecies can become self-fulfilling. So it's almost undeniable that market valuation or technical measures of market, fundamental or technical, are at extremes. The question is, do the investments being made today by technology companies generate the income to provide the free cash flow? And I'm missing a lot of steps between net income and free cash flow in my little monologue here, but to justify these investments. I happen to think that Burry's probably right, because big periods of investment, have generally resulted in overcapacity. Free cash flow doesn't bounce back. A lot of companies will go out of business. So from that perspective, if that's what his thesis is, I think he's probably right. But I think you made the, I'm going on and on here.
0: Please.
1: Jump it. Okay. Well, so how do you bet against it? In 05, 04, 05, he went to Goldman and Deutsche Bank and others and said, I want to bet against these very particular slices of these complex portfolios of mortgages you have.
0: Yep.
1: How do I do that? And they said, well, you can create something called a credit default swap, a CDS. Mm-hmm. That's like an insurance policy. That'd be like me buying an insurance policy on you. Like, I've seen Mike eating lately. He's up to like three Whoppers a day.
0: Yeah.
1: Can I buy an insurance policy on him? And Goldman Sachs or whatever saying, yeah, okay. I mean,
0: we'll do it.
1: Not an interested party, but yeah, we agree. He's a time bomb. So he bought.
0: They actually didn't have to agree. They just said, yeah, we'll create the product for you and we'll make money by selling the other side of that trade to somebody else.
1: Yeah. But my point is, it all had to come together. So there was no marketable instrument for him to express his views. He, right at the time,
0: right.
1: as I understand it, these credit default swaps, they're not
0: like
1: publicly
0: them.
1: Traded. He and the bankers had to get together and agree that it made sense, as you point out, for both sides.
0: Yeah, today, I mean, if he really stands by this, I guess there's two ways to do it. Exit the positions or bet against them. It's a lot more, you know, it's a completely liquid market
1: to do
0: today than back in 2008. So who knows if he's actually expressing all that is the other piece of this. Let's take a quick break. When we come back, full market update on a sell-off day due to inflation concerns. That's next on the Financial Exchange.
2: 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Portland is still considering a plan to increase metered parking 1 hour and add Sunday hours as part of a goal to encourage use of city-owned parking garages and other modes of transit. Metered parking would be extended to 7 p.m. Monday through Saturday and on Sundays between 10 a.m. and 4 p.m. The Press Herald reports city councilors appear to support the proposal despite acknowledging that the Sunday addition will be unpopular. Most metered parking costs $2 an hour in Portland, although it's higher in some areas. One traffic stop in Bangor over the weekend ended up leading to two separate OUI arrests. Bangor police first arrested 41-year-old Edward Garneau of Bangor, who they say tested nearly three times the legal limit for driving. They say one of Garneau's passengers, 30-year-old Jessica Boone of Stetson, later drove to the police station looking for him, and after showing signs of intoxication, also failed the sobriety test. Both Garneau and Stetson spent time in the Penobscot County Jail. Democratic Senate candidate Graham Plattner is touting his energy platform, which would eliminate federal gasoline and diesel taxes and increase investments for clean energy instead of military spending and foreign wars. Plattner says incumbent Republican Susan Collins wrongly supports President Trump's policies.
3: We're getting hurt in the first place because instead of spending money here in the United States, we're spending it on an illegal war in Iran that she supports.
2: CBS 13 News reports Senator Collins' campaign says Plattner is great at making bad ideas appear reasonable, as most money for highways and transit projects comes from the taxes he would eliminate. Checking your AccuWeather forecast now, and meteorologist Joe Lundberg.
4: Sunshine mixing with clouds at times today. Breezy and cool this afternoon. High 59. Partly cloudy. Chilly tonight, low 38. For tomorrow, turning cloudy and chilly with a little rain from midday on. High 53.
2: 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I'm Jason Taylor. 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
5: CBS News Brief. Pentagon officials on Capitol Hill today, a day after President Trump called the ceasefire with Iran on life support. Controller Jules Hurst says the war cost is still rising.
6: It was $25 billion, but the Joint Staff team and the Comptroller team are constantly looking at that estimate, and so now we think it's closer to 29.
5: 2 years after the deadly Baltimore Bridge collapse, companies linked to the ship involved have been charged. CBS's Michael Wallace.
7: An indictment unsealed today charges the Singapore and India-based operations of Synergy Marine and an employee on the ship with failing to inform the Coast Guard of a known hazardous condition, false statements, and obstructing an agency proceeding.
5: Months after rejecting an Atlanta plea deal, Kelvin Evans pleads guilty to stealing unreleased Beyonce music.
8: The court hereby sentences Mr. Evans 5 years to serve 2 years with the balance probated.
5: CBS News Brief. I'm Steve Kathan.
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16: Well, markets are selling off by midday after the April Consumer Price Index revealed consumer prices rose 3.8% from a year ago, marking inflation's highest level in 3 years, driven by higher gas prices. Right now, the Dow is down nearly 0.5% or 218 points. S&P 500 down nearly 0.9%. NASDAQ selling off over 1.5% or 399 points lower. Russell 2000 selling off 2.3%. 10-year Treasury yield up 3 basis points at 4.451%, and oil jumping 4%, trading at $102 a barrel. Well, eBay said it has rejected video game retailer GameStop's unsolicited $56 billion takeover proposal, saying it was neither credible nor attractive. GameStop down by over 1%, while eBay stock is down modestly. Meanwhile, the Financial Times reported that Nelson Peltz's Trion Fund Management is seeking investor backing for a bid to take fast food chain Wendy's private. After the restaurant operator's shares have fallen more than 40% over the past year, Wendy's stock is rallying nearly 16% on the day. Elsewhere, Hims & Hers sinking 14% after it swung to a quarterly loss. After the telehealth company's move to alter its weight loss offerings drove up costs, and Under Armour stock is dropping 18% after the athletic apparel company posted a

0: created 15,000 jobs. I've never been political, and I'll never replace Maine's great former First Lady, Anne LePage. But like Anne, I will always stand strong with Ben from Maine. We need a strong governor. Maine needs Ben Midgley.
1: Paid for by the committee to elect Ben Midgley for governor.
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9: I'm Steve Kathan. Inflation has jumped 3.8%, fastest climb in 3 years. The government says consumer prices are going up because of energy costs linked to the war in Iran. CBS's Mugo Odigwe.
10: A White House spokesperson responded to the new data saying President Trump has always been clear about the temporary disruptions the war with Iran would cause. The statement goes on to say the administration remains laser focused on delivering growth and affordability for Americans.
9: CBS's Jill Schlesinger has more on the April numbers.
11: Gas is up 28.4% from a year ago. And one area that bears watching is electricity, which was up 2.1% month over month. That's up 6.1% from a year ago, perhaps due to the big demand for electricity for these new AI data centers. This report, combined with last week's jobs report, puts the Federal Reserve in a position where they're unlikely to lower interest rates anytime soon.
9: Pentagon officials revealed today the cost of the Iran war now tops $29 billion. Defense Secretary Hegseth testifying on Capitol Hill.
12: The $1.5 trillion budget request put forward by the president will build upon the historic $1 trillion FY26 top line and will continue to reverse the 4 years of underinvestment and mismanagement of the Biden administration.
9: The search for Savannah Guthrie's missing mother, Nancy, has now been going on for 100 days. CBS's Anna Schechter says a strand of DNA is being tested by the FBI.
13: They're taking that partial DNA that they have determined is not Nancy Guthrie's, is not anybody who worked at the home, is not any family member, and they are trying to find in genealogy company websites a partial DNA match. That is painstaking work.
9: Well, two companies linked to the ship that hit the Key Bridge 2 years ago in Baltimore, causing the deadly collapse, have been indicted on criminal charges. U.S. Attorney Kelly Hayes.
14: The indictment alleges that if the dolly had been using the proper fuel supply pumps, then the vessel would have regained power in time.
9: CBS's Michael Wallace reports the maker of a weight loss drug is touting a new higher dose.
15: Novo Nordisk says its new weekly 7.2 milligram injection of Wegovy, which launched in the U.S. last month,

0: helps certain patients lose 15% of their weight after 6 months, before going on to lose a total of 28% after a year and a half. Prior to the new dose, the largest had been 2.4 milligrams, which helped patients lose 18% of their weight.
1: And checking Wall Street's, right now the Dow is down 195 points. This is CBS News.
2: It's one of the most successful law and justice programs in television history that continues to uncover the truth. 48 Hours, Saturday on CBS and streaming on Paramount.
3: 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The Maine Immigrants' Rights Coalition says over the past 2 weeks, their immigrant defense hotline has seen an uptick in the number of reported ICE detentions.
4: They say the increase corresponds with a national shift in ICE activity, including bids for local businesses to cooperate with ICE. Many of the reports of ICE arrests in Maine have come during weekends, and most have taken place in Lewiston and Greater Portland. The coalition says detentions in Maine are still far lower than during a surge in immigration enforcement in January. Jason Taylor, News Radio, WGAN.
3: Police say two people lured a man into an apartment before beating and burning him in Lewiston. Police responded to a report of a man in distress at an apartment on Pine Street on Monday. The 37-year-old victim was found tied up, beaten, and burned, and was hospitalized with non-life-threatening injuries. 44-year-old Zachary Paradise and 42-year-old Jennifer Dion were arrested, and both face kidnapping and assault charges. South Portland is dropping plans for a new flock camera over concerns about surveillance. The city's police force already has 7 flock cameras, which use AI to track license plates. Police say the cameras help them find stolen cars, missing people, and assist in criminal investigations. But there's public concern over who has access to that data, especially concerning immigration enforcement. The city council has now canceled funding for a new flock camera, though the contract for the existing 7 cameras is in effect until June of next year. A new environmental report calls on Maine to convert its voluntary climate goals into state law over the next 5 years. The Meeting the Moment report was released today by 17 advocacy and public health organizations. The Portland Press Herald reports it calls for a return of land to the state's 4 tribes, a total ban on synthetic pesticides, and the creation of a new state office of conservation anchor. The report's goal is to protect the state's natural assets as Mainers face record energy costs and increasingly destructive storms. And Republicans are gearing up for Vice President J.D. Vance's upcoming appearance at the Bangor Airport on Thursday. Mason DePalma with the Republican State Leadership Committee says they see opportunities in Maine because the Democratic majority has mismanaged Maine by raising taxes and ignoring waste, fraud, and abuse.
5: There certainly have been some shifts in recent years, in our favor. So, we want to capitalize on that.
3: And Democrats are responding by emphasizing President Donald Trump's growing unpopularity, as well as what they call a reckless war in Iran and Medicaid cuts that are threatening rural hospitals. And now your latest AccuWeather forecast from meteorologist Andy Robb.
6: Sunshine and clouds this afternoon, high 59, cloudy and chilly for tonight, low 38. Mainly cloudy, occasional rain in the afternoon, high for Wednesday, 52, Thursday's high, 55.
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19: Everyone, and welcome back to the Grace Curley Show. It is Tuesday, and President Trump is off to China. He's off to China to meet Xi Jinping. I just learned today on Fox that it's actually, I keep saying Xi Jinping, it's Xi. And now I feel dumb. And the guy said a lot of people do it. But Trump...
20: Wait, what have you been saying? Xi?
19: Xi.
20: Yeah, Xi.
19: Xi.
20: Xi Jinping.
19: And the person on TV made the comment that Trump never messes that up. That's one thing he's very good at. Xi.
21: President Xi. Xi.
19: Yeah, and he's bringing Marco Rubio. Did you see, Taylor? He's bringing Marco today. And that's a big deal because
20: good.
19: Marco...
20: Didn't he just get back from the Vatican? This guy, give him some rest.
19: No. That's what Marco said about Air Force One. He puts the blanket over his head and he just hopes that Trump walks by and doesn't disturb him. That Trump picks up on the hint. Trump doesn't strike me as the kind of guy who, if he saw you napping, he'd be like, oh, you know what, let him get his Z's. He strikes me as the kind of guy who'd go, hey, wake up. I need you to help me with this Truth Social.
21: Look at this loser sleeping. It's no sleep, no sleep. We do no sleep on Air Force One.
19: And Marco, the reason that I bring that up is that Marco's actually been sanctioned by the CCP. And so right there, it's a bit of a power move to say, you didn't want me to bring this guest to the wedding. You said my boyfriend's a loser and he can't come to the wedding. I'm bringing him anyway. And what are you going to do about it? You're going to kick us both out? So Trump will be bringing Marco. And that's not his only guest, Taylor. He's bringing a lot of people with him. He's got a big entourage for this trip. He's bringing CEOs like Elon Musk and Tim Cook and Larry Fink, to name a few. I think the total, I read today that it's 16 people who are coming with him. 16 business execs total that will be joining him for this summit. Obviously, on the docket, we've got trade and tariffs and, of course, Iran, all major topics expected to be discussed. And I never feel bad for the mainstream media, because you never, never should. But I do giggle thinking about how much they must dread these kind of trips. I've heard Caitlin Collins talk about it, like the trips to Asia, and how, unlike other presidents who would like sleep on the way there or try, they would put on some sort of schedule that would make it a little less painful, the jet lag when you got there. She said Trump's just up the whole plane ride there, the whole trip, the whole plane ride back. And so everyone, get ready, get your rest. I hope you all got your rest, because you're going to hit the ground running, and there's no doubt about it. Now, there could be some critical developments regarding the conflict in the Middle East, depending on how much the summit pans out, you know, how good or productive of a meeting it is. And really, depending on if she sees more of an advantage of letting the instability that this conflict is causing in the U.S. with gas prices, we got the CPI numbers today, if he looks at that as more of a boon to China, or if he's looking at the economic downsides that, don't kid yourself, they're facing them too. When you consider that half of their crude oil goes through the Strait of Hormuz, there's no doubt that this is painful for them as well. But does that push him towards saying, let's have a bit of a tactical partnership, even if it's temporary, even if it's just for the time being, to move this thing along? I don't know what that looks like. I don't know if... And also, there's a very good chance... I was talking to Howie about this today, and I didn't consider this. Trump's there till Friday. Because the way he was talking yesterday, Taylor... I'm going to pull the plug. Or he didn't say I'm going to pull the plug. He said they're on life support. I said pull the plug. I'm team pull that plug. Enough with these mullahs. They are stalling. They're deflecting. They're giving you the runaround. Enough is enough. And I was kind of watching him. And I'm like, okay, so you're saying they're crazy. You're saying that the response to the deal you gave them was awful and you hated it. You didn't even finish reading it. And then you went on to talk about how bad the Obama's deal was. Then what are we doing? Like, let's move here. What's the hesitation?
10: Yank it like you're starting a mower.
19: And what I've been discussing with some people is that maybe perhaps the reason, Taylor, that he's talking about, I'm done with this, it's 1%, the ceasefire's on life support, perhaps we're looking at something over the weekend, because he doesn't land back in the U.S. till Friday. And you're not doing this stuff when you're in China. Unless you really, I don't know what the rules are as far as resuming combat operations or military operations. But I think it's a little bit frowned upon to be doing it when you're not in the United States.
20: I've heard you say this before, though.
19: Have I?
20: Is not any aspersions on you, but it's just.
19: Famous last words.
20: We've all been through this before. Talks break down, ceasefire is looking very dicey, and weekend is coming up going, oh, well, let's see what happens over the weekend.
19: 100%.
20: Trump likes to do stuff on the weekend.
19: Yeah, like he's giving them so much patience, and I'm giving him so much patience, is what you're saying. You've heard me...
20: It's very cyclical.
19: Yeah. No, I agree with you on that. I thought you meant that you heard me say before that the reason he's going to wait till Friday is because you don't do these things when you're on a trip.
20: No.
19: I never thought about that. And so I talked to Howie, and then I did see it percolating on Twitter where people were like, hey, this is what I think is going to happen. He's going to wait for the markets to close Friday. I don't know. We shall see. It's a lot of to be determined when it comes to not just the China summit, how it goes with these execs, but also with Iran. Now, I do have some really good news for everyone, and it's that the FAFO maximum warfare that the Dems keep waging on us, every day I wake up to this maximum warfare.
0: Good news, everyone!
19: It's going swimmingly. If this is their maximum warfare, I know I've always given them a hard time, this rhetoric that they throw out. It always sounds so violent. It always sounds like they want to hurt us. I didn't realize that when they say things like bleep around and find out, when they say things like maximum warfare, what they really mean is they're trying to give us 14 seats in the House. And I just want to say thank you, because Alabama has officially been given the green light from the Supreme Court to redraw their congressional maps ahead of 2026. And it's just important to be thankful and to acknowledge the people in your life who are owed a debt of gratitude. This stuff doesn't just happen. It takes a special kind of moron like Hakeem Jeffries.
18: F around and find out.
19: To make these things happen. And so to Hakeem, I just want to say thank you. We appreciate it. You know, keep up the good work. I've always said he's useless. I've always said he doesn't get anything done. I've always said that, you know, he's an idiot. And it turns out he can be very useful when he's doing things like this. So just keep going. Now, because if it weren't for his commitment to this, Taylor, his commitment to these bad choices, we wouldn't be looking at this. A potential gain of 14 seats every day I wake up. Here's a new one. Here's a new one. We're working on this. It's all Hakeem. It's all Hakeem. He should be very proud of himself. Yesterday in Boston, and I am bringing on the Mass Daily News in the next hour to go over some of the details here, but I want to get it started now. A terrifying incident on Memorial Drive in Cambridge. There's so many people in this area, a lot of college kids in this area. Yesterday was a very nice day as well. This could have been so much worse. This could have been a complete, it was a disaster, but it could have been so much worse. Tyler Brown, 46 years old, armed with a semi-automatic rifle, starts spraying rounds into oncoming traffic. And he hit two people who were now in critical condition. And luckily, a state trooper was nearby, which doesn't surprise me. Like I said, this is very, very high traffic, a lot of college kids, a lot of the Museum of Fine Arts is nearby. You got a lot of stuff going on in that area, so it doesn't shock me that there was a state trooper. A Marine was also nearby, packing heat, and both the state trooper and the Marine were able to strike this guy, were able to shoot him, and this shooter is now in the hospital. But I said to Taylor, I said, that kind of surprises me. But I think I'm naive in that sense where, depending on where I am and how liberal it is, I'm like, there's probably no one here. There's probably no one here who's armed. But I think that's just the way I look at it. I think I'd actually be shocked to see how many people are. Sometimes I'll be in a crowded area, Taylor, and I get a little jittery or something. Something doesn't feel right. And I'll look around and I'll be looking at people. I'm like, I don't think anyone here is packing heat.
20: Unless you're at a very liberal centric event in the greater Boston area.
19: You think in this city there's more people than you guess?
20: Yes. I think that people are more alert, especially I myself, when I go into the city, I'm packing.
19: If I go to the
20: grocery store, I'm packing.
19: I love
20: absolutely.
19: That.
20: Yeah.
19: Because I think people like you are the ones who do tend to make a difference in these situations where it's like someone, yeah, could there be a state trooper? Yeah, in this case there was, thank God. But there's also situations where there's no cop around and you're just relying on someone there with their own gun to step in and do the right thing.
20: If you're in a generally populated area and it's not based off of, it's just this ideal because this event is happening, if it's just general population and it's heavily populated, I think your chances are pretty good that somebody around you is armed.
19: Now we got to talk about this guy. And, you know, I watch a lot of, I don't as much anymore since I had kids, because my husband was like, I don't think all these true crime docs are good for you. You might want to rein it in a little bit. So instead, I watch documentaries on John Williams, the music guy, Taylor. Very cool.
20: John Williams? The composer. Yeah. The music man.
19: I was watching one the other night. That's good, though. It's like uplifting. You can get through it. You know, it's not. I was watching all these true crime things. It's so dark. Someone killed someone.
20: And is a doc on John Williams?
19: Yeah, it's on Disney Plus.
20: Oh, I'll have to check it out.
19: That man doesn't know how to not make a hit.
20: Just a lot of bangers.
19: Banger after banger after
20: Jaws,
19: banger.
20: Close Encounters of the Third Kind, Star Wars, E.T., Jurassic Park, E.T.,
19: Harry Potter,
20: Indiana Jones. Oh my God, go
19: Home
20: on
19: Alone.
20: Yep, Home Alone slaps.
19: Home Alone slaps. It's just unbelievable. I haven't finished it yet because my daughter was like, I don't want to watch this, and you know how that goes. But I've gone off the true crime. But the reason I bring up the true crime is because oftentimes when there's some horrible event, they'll go to the family or they'll go to someone of the murderer's friend from elementary school. And it's always the same thing. Like, I never would have seen this coming. He was such a nice boy. You know, we never would have saw that this would be the way. And you always think maybe every once in a while someone has a mental break and yeah, you wouldn't have predicted it. I would say that's pretty rare, but I'll give it to people. Some of the time that can happen. You know when it's not the case, though, Taylor? You know when you're not saying to yourself, who would have ever thought? Is when a guy who in 2020 shot at two Boston cops in the South End, and then when he was being thrown in jail, when the assistant district attorney ask the judge, can you give him 10 to 12 years? And the judge says, yeah, I'm going to give him half that. I'm going to give him half that. And you know how it works. You give him half that, and it ends up being way less than half that.
20: Becomes half of the half that.
19: And then that guy, as soon as he's out and on parole, picks up a gun and once again starts shooting at people on Memorial Drive. You know what that is to me?
20: A gun, by the way, that I cannot get right now. As if I walked into a gun shop, I could not buy that gun. I don't think.
19: Maybe we should have Toby on to talk about it. That's when I go, oh, someone could have seen this one coming, right? This isn't, does this shock people? There are certain things in life that you cannot avoid. Like there are accidents that will happen, and even there are crimes that people are going to do, and maybe there was no way to put them in the system, or maybe it's, you know, you got like the husband who kills his wife, and it's like, what could anyone have done? Like, he seemed like a normal guy. We didn't think he was. But when you have cases like this, where you have the assistant district attorney saying, we really think you should give this guy 12 years. And the judge is still going to go, no, that's okay. Let's give him the 50% discount. What do you think is going to happen? What did anyone in this orbit think was going to happen? You cannot then turn to me and be like, there was no warnings. The assistant district attorney's giving you the warning. The warning is, hey, we're in Boston. We love to give people... We love to let people off easy, and even we think he needs 12 years. That's the bellwether. That's the warning. That's the alarm that should be going off. I don't know how these judges, and we're going to talk about this judge, I don't know how these judges look at themselves in the mirror. How do they not feel responsible? And yes, is the guy who's actually spraying the bullets responsible? Yes, he is. But this is the closest I think you get from not being the person to do it. I think the person who's the most responsible is the one who's saying, yeah, let him out in five. Let him out in five. What do you stand to gain from that? You just don't think that you'll ever be on Memorial Drive? Is that what it is? You don't think you'll be in this guy's vicinity, so you don't care that other people will be? It blows my mind. And I maybe someone can make sense of it. It does not make sense to me. If I was a judge, and this is why I wouldn't be a judge, I'd be saying to everybody, max it out. I don't want this on me. Max it out. However long you think, max it out. That's just not how they roll. We'll be right back.
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0: 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Taylor, what is the poll question, and what are the results thus far?
1: Today's poll question, which you can vote in at gracecurlyshow.com, is what matters most to you when voting for governor? Pro-life versus pro-choice, campaign cash on hand, affordability, or the audit?
0: Well, I think the audit and affordability tie in together, but I'm going to say the audit.
1: If you combine them, it's 55%, but the audit's at 22%. Affordability at 33%. 4% say campaign cash on hand. 40% say pro-life versus
0: pro-choice. Wow, that's very interesting to me. And I just... It's not that I don't care. That's not what I'm trying to say. But I think in Massachusetts... If we're going to have anyone who's going to have a shot at it, at actually winning and beating Maura Healey, it's got to be more about people's bank accounts. Like, you've got to try to reach people who are not going to, are not going to factor that in. They're not going to factor in women's reproductive rights or pro-life or pro-abortion. Whatever euphemism people use to describe it now, that's not going to register with a lot of people.
1: A surrendered issue. Like, that's something that's kind of, it's third rail.
0: And you said you liked how Mike Minogue has been pushing the audit and like how he's kind of going after that giant chunk of people who agree with us on something.
1: That's kind of what swayed me to Minogue's camp. And because I waited till I heard all of the candidates until I made my decision of who I was going to support for the convention. They all came to my town and they all spoke. And, you know, Keneally in short sleeve, kind of the same guy, except short sleeve had hair. Minogue came in and he immediately asked, how many of you voted for the audit? And everybody's hand went up. He said, that's how we win. 72% of the state, not 72% of Republicans in the state, 72% of the state voted for the audit. And the person that is holding it up is Maura Healey and her administration. And that's our road to victory.
0: Yeah. And if you see an opportunity like that, if you go, whoa, there's this massive thing we all agree on, I could be the one to make it happen. That, I think, is the best road to go.
1: He was asked about his personal feelings on abortion. He said he's Catholic and pro-life. Great. He didn't lie about that in order to gain points with anybody. But that was never a campaign issue until his opponent brought it up. And now it's a campaign issue, which is
0: stupid. And now the other Republicans, short sleeve, the other Republican is the one who's dinging him for it.
1: Yeah, that's something Maura Healey would do.
0: We can talk more about that. We'll be right back. Stay with us. Don't go anywhere.
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4: This is a Bloomberg Money Minute. Google's Waymo unit recalling thousands of those robo-taxis to fix a software issue that allows the vehicles to drive onto flooded roadways after an unoccupied Waymo did just that last month in an undisclosed city. Consumer prices accelerating in April, largely because of soaring prices at the gas pump, but also higher food and rent costs. Inflation last month up 3.8% year over year. That's the fastest pace in 3 years. And that's got stocks lower and oil higher. Right now, the Dow down about 0.4%. The NASDAQ is down 1 2/3%. The S&P is down almost 1%. And oil, with no tankers getting through the Strait of Hormuz, is right now up almost 4%. It's close to $102 a barrel. And after a successful test run in Seattle and Philadelphia, Amazon is now expanding its 30-minute delivery service, Amazon Now, to dozens of U.S. cities starting soon. Tom Busby, Bloomberg Radio.
5: CBS News brief. Inflation has surged 3.8%, fastest climb in 3 years. CBS's Kelly O'Grady says the government links some of it to the war in Iran.
6: It means that prices are rising faster than they were before. It's mainly driven by the higher energy costs.
5: Democrats at a House hearing pushed Defense Secretary Hegseth for more clarity on the war in Iran.
7: Certainly in this setting, we wouldn't reveal what the next step may be, considering the gravity of the mission that the president is undertaking to ensure that Iran never has a nuclear bomb.
5: Officials now say the war has cost $29 billion. Two companies linked to the ship that struck and brought down the Key Bridge in Baltimore 2 years ago have been indicted. The FBI's Jimmy Paul.
8: They falsely claimed the ship was in good working order and then lied to investigators about their actions when they were questioned.
5: Six workers on the bridge died when it collapsed. CBS News Brief. I'm Steve Kathan.
9: 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A Maine Warden Service plane crashed in Franklin County today. Wasn't immediately clear if there were any injuries after the plane went down in the woods this morning outside of Avon. Reports that at least one person was alive inside the plane have not yet been confirmed. We'll keep you updated on this as we learn more. A crash in Rockport this morning left a 20-year-old man dead. Police say Tegan McAllister of Waldoboro was killed in the two-vehicle crash on Rockville Street. The driver of the other vehicle was not injured. That crash is under investigation, but police say speed appears to be a factor. The Maine Bureau of Highway Safety is joining the National Click It or Ticket enforcement effort.
10: From now until the end of May, police say they'll be beefing up enforcement of seatbelt usage requirements. The Department of Public Safety says the seatbelt usage rate in Maine is just over 92%, but it's been in decline over the past few years. The campaign overlaps with Memorial Day weekend, which is one of the most dangerous weekends on the roads in Maine. Jason Taylor, News Radio, WGAN.
9: And now your latest AccuWeather forecast from meteorologist Andy Robb.
11: Clouds and sunshine for this afternoon, high 59. Cloudy and chilly for tonight, low for the rest of your Tuesday, 38. Wednesday, cloudy, occasional rain in the afternoon, high 52. On Thursday, cloudy, some periods of rain, high 55. Friday, cloudy with some showers, high 57.
9: It's 56 and mostly cloudy in Kennebunk. Next high tide at Portland Harbor is 8:07 tonight. 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
0: You know what's a good question? Not a poll question, Taylor, because I like our poll question today, and it's doing pretty well, if I do say so myself. But a good question, when you have a case like what we saw yesterday on Memorial Drive, is what should happen to judges as far as their careers go? Like, should there be some consequence for doing your job so poorly? Because think about being a judge. What is your job? It's to showcase good judgment and to give people these punishments that fit the crime and to try to kind of figure out what you think is appropriate, to use your judicious, is it judicious prudence? Is that what they call it? I don't know. But it's the word is judge. Supposed to have good judgment. And if you are so bad at your job, because any other job, if my big job is like, hey, you gotta decide X or Y or Z, whatever it is, and I fail, then typically, if it's a really bad outcome, I'm talking really bad, someone spraying bullets on Memorial Drive bad, then typically somebody says, you're fired. You're not doing this anymore. What I saw yesterday was a lot of people, Dave Portnoy, I think, actually put this out there, is like, this woman should be in jail. I don't know if, I know that's not possible, but it does make you think, like, should there be a consequence for failing so badly at what the one thing you're really supposed to do, which is you're supposed to hand out the time frame of how long this person needs to be in prison. Is there a chance this person could be rehabilitated? You know, do we need to crack down on throw the book at them, or should we ease up? Do you? And if you're, if the advice you're getting from the state is, hey, this guy should be in for 12 years, and you're so out to lunch, you're so incompetent that your knee jerk is to go, no, let's give it 5 or 6. Let's give him 5 or 6. There does seem like there should be some follow-up, or at least a public shaming, which I guess is what we're doing right
1: now. So here's the devil's advocate argument to that. So what if he did serve the full 12 years? Would he have still done what he did?
0: That's a very good question. That's
1: to which I say this is why we need to bring back mental institutions.
0: I don't disagree.
1: Okay.
0: There's got to be somewhere. And I'm not
1: and
0: talking
1: then
0: Sky.
1: This guy and the judge could both serve together.
0: Yeah. Yeah. I'm not talking. Well, they are trying to build them those nice condos in L.A.
1: Oh, yeah.
0: The homeless and the mentally unstable. Technically, you could say that's a mental institution. It's a place where they're all going to be. But yeah, no, I don't disagree. I want to read some of the details on this, and then people can chime in. Because this is really, again, you can't look at me and say, we had no one could have seen this one coming. It says, Tyler Brown, 46, was on parole when prosecutors and police say he walked into the middle of Memorial Drive on Monday afternoon and started spraying a semi-automatic rifle into oncoming traffic. He fired an estimated 50 to 60 rounds, hit at least a dozen vehicles, a USPS mail truck, and a string of passenger cars, and put two innocent men driving in separate cars into critical life-threatening condition. What ended the rampage was not only law enforcement. A state trooper engaged Brown in the middle of the road, so did a passing motorist, a former United States Marine carrying a lawful Massachusetts license to carry. Both opened fire, both struck him. Brown went down on Memorial Drive with multiple gunshot wounds to the extremities and is now being held under guard at a hospital. It's amazing how quickly they took out this threat, given the fact that he's walking this long strip along Memorial Drive. And like I opened with, but I do think it's worth reiterating here, this could have been so much worse. And I'm heartbroken for those two people in critical condition. I'm praying for them, and I hope they make a recovery. But when you think about all the foot traffic in this area, when you think about all the people who are going out with their kids to go to a museum or, you know, to visit their son in college, there's a million people in that area. The fact that this guy was taken out by two people, a state trooper and a Marine who happened to be there and knew how to act, is a miracle, really. It could have been a disaster. What Brown was on parole for is the part nobody in Cambridge wants to hear. This is from the Mass Daily News, who they'll be joining us at 1:30. 5 years ago, Brown emptied 13 rounds from a .40 caliber Glock at two Boston police officers in the South End. The Suffolk District Attorney's Office asked the bench for 10 to 12 years in state prison. The bench gave him 5 to 6. To go back to what you were saying, Taylor, because I always think about this too. It's like, I always think I wouldn't be a good judge for the opposite reason. I'd be doing the Parks and Rec. Straight to jail. Jail for life. Like every single person. Well, he ran a red light. Well, I don't want to be responsible if the next time he runs a red light, he kills someone. So put him in jail for
13: jail?
0: Life.
13: Right away. No trial, no nothing. Right to jail. Right to jail. Right away.
0: Everything what my mom says when she sees graffiti. My mom's got all these great ideas for if she were mayor for the day or president for the day or, you know, all these different things.
1: Does she even give Spencer Pratt's 3-week grace period?
0: No. She says graffiti. You catch someone doing graffiti, 1 year in prison. One year in prison. And she goes, and next time they won't do graffiti, that's fine. But they'll think about it.
1: Nice.
0: Gene's tough. Okay? Everything would be running a lot smoother. Might be a little bit bleak out there, but it'd be smoother if she were in charge.
1: My edicts would be a little more nuanced. No buying scratch tickets before 10 a.m., like while everybody's in line to pay for gas and get their coffee for the day.
0: Oh, interesting.
1: Yeah, not doing it. I don't want, you can't stand there handing in your scratchers and then getting more scratchers or Keno, whatever, out of that. Drive-thrus, coffee only. Maximum of 2 drinks per vehicle. And selective menu, no frou-frou drinks before 10 a.m.
0: Some of those drinks, it looks like Black Mirror.
1: Yeah.
0: Unicorn razzle-dazzle, purple slurple.
1: But anyway, we're distracting you.
0: I love it. Whenever you distract me, I'm like, yes, let's do this thing. Yeah, so, but Taylor, one of the things you were saying was what if she had given the 12 years? At least then she could have said, they recommended 12 years. That was the recommendation. And I did the max that was recommended to me. At least then she'd have a little bit of wiggle. she doesn't have to say, well, they did tell me 12 would be appropriate, and I gave them 5.
1: Right.
0: That's where I'm like, someone's giving you the option of, you're not going to look like a bad guy. You're just going to look like a normal person who's not, you know, who's not insane. And instead, you do the insane thing. The bench gave him 5 to 6. He served less than 5 and was paroled. And at 1:30 p.m. Monday, he was back behind a rifle, this time pointed at strangers in their car. Cambridge PD's own public safety statement described the two struck drivers as innocent individuals suffering life-threatening injuries and assured residents there was no ongoing danger to the public. Brown faces several charges, beginning with 2 counts of armed assault with intent to murder. More are expected. Now, in 2020, so it was May of 2020, near Mass Ave in Chester Park in the South End, Brown opened up on 2 Boston police officers responding to a man with a gun call. He fired 13 rounds from a 40 Glock. The officers returned fire. Nobody was hit. Not the officers, not Brown, not a bystander. Again, miracle. The first time around that nobody was killed by this guy. And now we've got the second time, and he shouldn't have even been there in the first place. Around 12:30, Boston cops went to Brown's Dorchester address. His parole officer had reported earlier that day that Brown had made a suicidal statement, and an officer safety bulletin went out with the photograph below. He wasn't home. An hour later, witnesses on Memorial Drive were watching a man in a dark hoodie and beanie raise a long gun and open fire on a random vehicle near the River Street intersection. A guy holding a rifle, a semi-automatic rifle, he just started shooting out of nowhere. That was a mobile station worker. 12 vehicles were eventually struck, D.A. Ryan said. At least one driver crashed amid the chaos. So did a motorist. So now we're finding out, again, Mass Daily News, very good source for these things, about the judge. Janet L. Sanders. Sanders is the judge who, in August 2021, sentenced Brown, the same man now charged with the Cambridge shooting, to 5 to 6 years in state prison after Brown opened fire on 2 Boston police officers in the South End in May 2020. Suffolk Assistant District Attorney Andrew Kettlewell asked Sanders in open court for 10 to 12 years plus 5 years probation. She handed down half the years and bolted on a mental health evaluation. Brown served less than 5. Sanders has been a jurist for 28 years. Her JAMS biography, where she now mediates high-stakes commercial disputes from a private practice, calls her the gold standard. Huh. I wonder if this, does this affect her gold standard? Does this ding up the gold standard at all? The Boston Police Patrolmen's Association posted its own verdict Monday night. Talk about a ball drop. The fact that the judicial system thought it prudent to show leniency to a wannabe cop killer 5 years ago is not only the definition of insanity, but an undeniable insult to those who put their lives on the line every day. I'm friends with a lot of Boston cops, and they were all posting this on Instagram. They were all reposting the Mass Daily News. And it's crazy, too, because think about the other story that we have of the Boston cop who's now being charged for defending himself and his partner from a psycho who was carjacking a woman. These are your options. It's like, all right, so we avoid getting killed by this guy the first time around so that you can let him out so he can try to kill more people the second time around. He didn't end up killing the state trooper in the second case. But if he had, I don't think there's a lot of people in these positions of power who care about these cops, who care about the fact that, hey, if we can avoid, they're already dealing with really dangerous circumstances. If we have a man here who we know wanted to kill 2 cops in the South End, we should probably keep him locked up as long as possible. Because there's enough nuts out there that if we have a known nut, we don't need to put him back out on the street for these cops to deal with. I feel for the Boston cops. They get no support. They get no support, whether it be from the legal system, whether it be from the mayor. It must be incredibly frustrating. And if you're the spouse of a Boston cop, it must be incredibly scary.
1: They endorsed Wu back in 2025, by the way, the Patrolmen's Association.
0: I know. That's why I didn't have that guy from the Patrolmen's Association when we were talking about the other officer.
1: Mm-hmm.
0: Because he was... he made a couple good points in front of the microphone about Mayor Wu and how all these other cops showed up in his defense, showed up to court that day. And he was making good points, but I said, I can't have this guy on. You guys supported Wu. You supported Wu. It's hard for me. You can say something that sounds really good, and I'm on your side, but it doesn't. I can't square that. Is it square that circle or circle that square? Square that circle. About how you were the one telling me that I should be supporting Wu. And now you're the one telling me how bad Wu is. I know how bad she is. And you should have known how bad she is. You have way more. I don't even live in the city of Boston, so it's not like convincing me one way or the other. But if you're the head of the Boston Patrolmen's Union or Association or whatever it's called, you should be way more privy to just how bad she is than I am. Because you have a lot more skin in the game. You're the ones who are going to have to deal with her and deal with her support or lack thereof. And yeah, so it's so I don't feel bad for the union guy, but I do feel bad for the actual cops.
1: I get they're in a position, though. I mean, you kind of have to, especially when she didn't really have much competition this past election. You know, Kraft and the other guy, and so you're in a rock against a hard place. It's
0: well,
1: not tenable to go out and say I'm not going to endorse Wu when she's obviously going to be the reelected incumbent. You're going to want her support, but it's a catch 22.
0: I was blanking on his name, by the way. It's the Boston cops, Nicholas O'Malley, the one who got a lot of support from his fellow cops who showed up to support him. But yeah, and it's also Taylor, the rank and file. They don't support Wu. They don't have a say. You know, I know this. I know a little bit about how these unions and everything work, and it's like the person at the top makes the decision, and most of the people that are actually working there who have to go out every day and do these jobs, they're not buying any of this. They're just, you know, along for the ride. Everybody's talking about weight loss injections because the results are so dramatic. They work by lowering blood sugar and reducing appetite. So what if... Oh, and one other thing I want to mention. You think they need more coverage of this if there's a white guy on Memorial Drive? I do kind of think that's a part of this story. It's hard for me not to think this would be a bigger deal. I've seen Fox covering it, but I'm not seeing a lot of other places cover it. And it does seem to me that that could be part of why this is so hush-hush, is that this is a black man and not a white man. If this was a white man with a rifle in Massachusetts shooting at traffic.
1: Definitely, yeah, round-the-clock coverage, breaking news alerts across every station, helicopters in the air. But no, just a couple of local stations, maybe Fox, maybe, I don't know, even Newsmax is covering it. But yeah, you're right.
0: Everybody's talking about weight loss injections because the results are so dramatic. They work by lowering blood sugar and reducing appetite. So what if you're looking to lose weight, but you're not interested in painful weekly injections, especially when you hear about some of the intense side effects? Well, luckily, that's where Lean comes in. Lean is a weight loss supplement, and the results are remarkable. Taylor, tell us about the results you're seeing.
1: These GLP-1s, you're not even just hearing about the side effects. You're seeing the side effects. People look kind of freaky when they're done with their GLP-1 injections, and they look like shadows of them for their former selves. It doesn't look healthy. You want to maintain a healthy look about you and be healthy and look healthy all at the same time. Lean is the way to go. If you're having trouble maybe sticking to your diet, or you're sticking to your diet, but it's not doing much, you're at that age where it's just tougher to lose weight, Lean is the answer. You're able to control any cravings that you may have. You're not thinking about food constantly throughout the day, and it's going to help you stay on track by keeping your body running efficiently, doing what it's supposed to do, burning fat that you already have on hand, converting calories into energy more efficiently, and you're going to see those weight loss results in just a matter of, you know, a few weeks. You're starting to feel your clothes fitting better. You're starting to see your profile look a little differently in the mirror. You're starting to see the number come down on the scale, which I've maintained a 15-pound weight loss with Lean over the past couple of months, and I look forward to losing even more as the summer goes on. So I'm very much looking forward to what Lean has in store for me, but it's already worked.
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10: Jay Jones. I was on maternity leave when Jay Jones's race was going on, and there was the big scandal of him texting. It was something like he wanted to see Republican kids.
11: Yeah, one of his opponents shot in front of his kids.
10: Got it. Yeah. Nice. Sounds like a nice guy. Not great with spell check, though, Taylor. That's what I'm gathering here. Listen to John Roberts. He's breaking down these appeals that the Democrats are now putting together. They're appealing to SCOTUS about the Virginia referendum. And with all the AI, with all the chat GPT going on right now, they couldn't figure out how to appeal to the right court. And now I'm hearing online they've also had a couple of misspellings, but this was one of the first mistakes. This is cut four.
12: Tonight, Virginia Democratic leaders are going to the U.S. Supreme Court to try to overturn a state ruling, striking down their new gerrymandered congressional map. The 4-3 decision at the Virginia State Court, Supreme Court rather, found that the Democratic-controlled legislature violated the Commonwealth's Constitution by not following clear and simple rules for a public vote on a constitutional amendment. It's unclear tonight whether the Supreme Court will even take up the case.
10: Yikes.
11: Yeah, they sent it to SCOTUS, but the first line said, like, Dear Virginia Supreme Court. So, wrong court, guys. Close. I mean, not that far away.
10: Yeah. And again, the spelling mistakes, we've all been there, but you guys have already put in

0: Nashua, New Hampshire. 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
1: It is now time to go.
0: More than 70 Labour Party lawmakers like this one have now called on him to step aside. And those who oppose his resignation...
2: Things may only get worse if there's a change at the top.
0: Hardly a ringing endorsement of a Prime Minister widely seen to have been ineffective at best. Vicky Barker, CBS News, London.
3: New York's governor is reviewing a bill that would ban potassium bromate in the state. That's a chemical in flour used in bakeries and pizzerias for years. CBS News contributor Dr. Mark Hyman.
4: Pizza and bagels in New York before the 40s had no potassium bromate in it. It makes it more stable, easier to use, and it's sort of an industrial product that's in our food. The problem is it's banned in most other countries, Canada, UK, China, Nigeria.
3: The Senate confirmed Kevin Warsh to be a governor on the Federal Reserve Board. Wall Street, right now, a down day for stocks. The Dow is off 31 points. This is CBS News.
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10: 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A Maine Warden Service plane crashed in the woods in Franklin County this morning. According to the Sun Journal, the plane went down this morning outside of Avon. Scanner reports that at least one person was alive inside the plane, have not yet been confirmed. There's been no word yet of any injuries. We'll keep you updated on this as we learn more. Police say two people lured a man into an apartment before beating and burning him in Lewiston. Police responded to a report of a man in distress at an apartment on Pine Street yesterday. The 37-year-old victim was found tied up, beaten, and burned, and was hospitalized for non-life-threatening injuries. 44-year-old Zachary Paradise and 42-year-old Jennifer Dion were arrested, and each face kidnapping and assault charges. The Maine Immigrant Rights Coalition says over the past 2 weeks, their immigrant defense hotline has seen an uptick in reported ICE detentions.
11: They say the increase corresponds with a national shift in ICE activity, including bids for local businesses to cooperate with ICE. Many of the reports of ICE arrests in Maine have come during weekends, and most have taken place in Lewiston and Greater Portland. The coalition says detentions in Maine are still far lower than during a surge in immigration enforcement in January. Jason Taylor, News Radio, WGAN.
10: Republicans are gearing up for Vice President J.D. Vance's upcoming appearance at the Bangor Airport on Thursday. Mason DePalma with the Republican State Leadership Committee says they see opportunities in Maine because the Democratic majority has mismanaged the state by raising taxes and ignoring waste, fraud, and abuse.
12: There certainly have been some shifts in recent years, in our favor. So, we want to capitalize on that.
10: And Democrats are responding by emphasizing President Trump's growing unpopularity, as well as what they call a reckless war in Iran and Medicaid cuts that are threatening rural hospitals. And polls are open today for Lewiston residents to vote on the city's school budget. The $130 million budget was passed by the city council last week and now just needs voter approval before it can go into effect. The budget is an 8% increase in taxpayer funds over last year. Despite the increase, the school board made some serious cuts to the budget. That includes the elimination of more than two dozen staff positions. All voting is taking place at the Longley School until 8 o'clock tonight. And now your latest AccuWeather forecast for meteorologist Andy Robb.
13: Clouds and sunshine for this afternoon, high 59. Cloudy and chilly for tonight, low for the rest of your Tuesday, 38. Wednesday, cloudy, occasional rain in the afternoon, high 52. On Thursday, cloudy, some periods of rain, high 55. Friday, cloudy, with some showers, high 57.
10: It's 55 and mostly cloudy in York. I'm Frankie Azzarotta, News Radio WGAN.
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15: Grace Curley.
26: Grace!
15: Thank you.
0: So I was right about the typos here. This is from the Washington Times. Days after producing a Supreme Court motion riddled with typos in their bid to reinstate a gerrymandered congressional map, Virginia Democrats filed a new motion to the high court, this time with an even bigger mistake. Jay Jones, on Monday, asked the U.S. Supreme Court to set aside the Supreme Court ruling last week that struck down the Democrats' map. The emergency motion, however, was erroneously addressed to the Supreme Court of Virginia. And that's what we were just talking about before we went to break. Now, there are a few different stories that I have on my mind, but something that just occurred to me. I was in the green room eating my beef jerky stick. First time I've tried that from the vending machine, Taylor. I take the most risks. If you knew what I'm getting from this vending machine, first time I tried Indian food, vending machine. Delish, by the way. Beef jerky. Sticks of meat.
1: Yeah, they're okay.
0: They're good. It's nice in a pinch. But I'm sitting there eating my beef jerky stick, and I'm looking at the Fox Chiron, and it says Mark Wayne Mullen is coming up at 3 o'clock. And I've been thinking about Mark Wayne Mullen because I'm trying to work on this story about how all these people with old jobs, you know, Mark Wayne Mullen was disparaged by Jimmy Kimmel for being a plumber. Spencer Pratt, now he's in a lot of heat for being a former reality TV star. And it got me thinking, though. I'm like, oh, Mark Wayne Mullen, haven't heard from him in a while, haven't been talking that much lately about DHS. And it occurred to me, Taylor, that every once in a blue moon, you got to take a step back and you got to remember how manufactured these major movements in the Democrat Party are. Like, there was a period of time there where they were foaming at the mouth 24/7 about ICE occupying these cities. We need to get ICE out. And all these crazy Karens were like downloading apps trying to tell them where they could find these ICE agents and block them with their minivans. It was crazy. And then, as soon as it was there, as fast as it came, it left. And you don't really hear about it. And it will drum back up. Like, there'll be a couple weeks, something will happen. They'll tap on that one. They'll spin that wheel, the giant wheel of fortune. And then they'll go, okay, we're back. We're back. We're going to do the ICE stuff again. But it does show you. And I just want to compare it for a second here to the right. Because during the Biden administration, when that border was open, we talked about it. For 4 years, we talked about it nonstop, the border. And you know why? It's not because, like, oh, we're more committed to our fake messaging. It's because it was actually opened and it was worth talking about every single day. It was this, the size, the scale, the scope of what was going on was the magnitude of it was big enough for us to focus on it almost every day on this program.
1: And we're still dealing with the consequences.
0: But they'll focus on these stories. And the way you can tell that 90% of the story is either exaggerated or sometimes completely made up is how fast they'll move on to something else and never come back to it. Or come back to it months later when they think they have another hook they can bring you in with. But when it came to Joe Biden's open border, we talked about it round the clock because it was really happening. There was drone footage. There was Bill Malugin. At the southern border, watching people flood in. And I just, when I heard Mark Wayne Mullen's name and I saw it on the screen, I was like, not for nothing. But they were on that for a minute. That was really their raison d'être. That was getting them out of bed every morning was, I'm taking on ICE. ICE out. Give me that pin. Give me that lawn sign. Oh, and another thing I want to mention, because I just brought up Spencer Pratt.
2: Don't open up!
0: I was thinking about all the similarities between Spencer and Trump. And Trump, obviously, the nickname guy, Spencer. Karen Basura is what he's calling her. Karen Basura. And I started thinking about how these two guys are getting so much grief because they used to be reality TV stars. As I mentioned, Mark Wayne Mullen used to be a plumber. Devin Nunes used to be a dairy farmer. And when we listened to that woman yesterday, Taylor, that angry, awful woman from CNN, with the high ponytail, who's screaming, like, he wants his wife to have a singing career, and he's just in it for the fame. I just want to tell these people, does it ever occur to you that guys like Spencer Pratt and Donald Trump would be more than happy to have kept on doing exactly what they were doing, but the incompetence of this highly exclusive racketeering enterprise known as the political world, those politicians are so inept that you've kind of forced their hand into joining politics. Follow me here. Spencer Pratt was living in a mansion, or not a mansion, he was living in a very nice house in LA. He was filming hummingbird TikToks, listening to Taylor Swift, making funny Snapchats. He's a big Swiftie. And he was probably filming cameos, and he's trying to boost his wife's singing career. Now, she says that. She says that, like, and he's doing all these things, and that didn't work out for him, so now he wants to enter politics. I would argue that Trump and Spencer Pratt, if these politicians, if these dinosaurs who have been doing this for 60 or 70 years could just make it so that, I don't know, your house doesn't burn down, then they would have been fine, Taylor, to say, I don't want any part of this. I like the flashy life. I like to have fun. I want to be an entertainer. I want to do this. I want to do that. I don't really want to walk the halls of Congress. I don't really want to sit in these debate auditorium of a high school and have this debate with somebody. I don't get the vibe from Spencer that he's clamoring to be a part of this club that they all think is, you know, oh, only us geniuses know what it's like to work in
3: politics.
0: Definitely
3: have a weird vibe to you.
0: I don't think they really want to be part of it. I think that because of the sucky job that you guys have done, you've left them no choice. Spencer Pratt probably wants to be filming hummingbirds in his house. But you know what the problem is with that? His house burnt down. So now he's looking around going, maybe I should try this because it doesn't seem like everybody else. The only thing I'm trying to say is, if you guys even did a halfway decent job, I think a lot of these people who you disparage for having other jobs before they got into public life would have been more than happy to stay as the dairy farmer or to stay as the plumber or to stay as the reality TV star or to stay as the real estate tycoon. But because you've messed everything up so thoroughly, they've wandered into this area that they probably don't even want to really be in. That's how bad you are. You are the thing. You are the thing that is bringing all of these people that you look down on. Oh, they're not a lifelong politician like me. Yeah, and if you were even a little bit better at it, they probably never would become a politician in the first place. Now, I just mentioned LA. It's worth noting. Here's a story for you. You ever heard of Arcadia? It's in California. And they're having a problem with their mayor. We've talked a lot about Chinese spies. And actually, now that I think about it, every time we talk about Chinese spies, it usually does have to do with a politician from California. We had the late Senator Difi with her driver.
1: Eric Swalwell.
0: Congressman Hootersville Eric Swalwell. Speaking of Snapchat, the king of Snapchat. His office was infiltrated by Feng Fang, who he had a relationship with. And now we have the former mayor. And you might be thinking, I'm going to say, oh, the former mayor of Arcadia was honeypotted by a Chinese. No, no, no, no, no. The former mayor of Arcadia is a Chinese spy. This is we're leveling up here, okay? It starts with like, hey, how did Difi not know that her driver for the past X amount of years was a Chinese spy? How did Eric Swalwell not know that this woman who was feigning interest in him was actually a Chinese spy? Victor Davis Hanson actually said, he was like, I met this woman, Fang Fang. You had to be real dumb not to figure out that she was trying to honeypot you. That's Eric Swalwell for you. But when you think about it, the Chinese spies must have been saying, this isn't challenging anymore. They're letting us be their drivers, Taylor. They're having affairs with us. We've got to up the ante. We've got to give ourselves a challenge. Let's try to actually be in the political seat. Forget trying to have an affair with the mayor. Forget trying to be a driver for the senator. Let's become the actual person in charge. So the former mayor of Arcadia was expected to plead guilty after being charged with acting as an illegal agent of the People's Republic of China, the Department of Justice said Monday. Eileen Wang, who was elected to
4: China.
0: who was elected to the Arcadia City Council in November 2022, reached a plea deal with the federal government after she was accused of doing the bidding for the Chinese government via a news website. If that's all, though, I mean, there's a lot of journalists here who do the bidding of other governments in other countries through their news websites. But we just call them CNN, so I don't know. Wang, as well as Yaning, Mike's son, of allegedly worked at the direction of the People's Republic of China and operated U.S. News Center, a website that purposed news source for the local Chinese-American community between late 2020 and through 2022. So they use this website to pretend that, oh, the Chinese community, you can come here, you can find out things about what's going on in the area, find out news. And in reality, they were just pumping propaganda out on the behalf of the CCP. And, yeah.
3: Chinatown.
0: It's really embarrassing. It's embarrassing enough when you find out that a spy has infiltrated the system in some way. But when you find out that they infiltrated the system and then people elected them, that's really a whole new... I think that's a whole
3: Aren't
0: new
3: you thing. Embarrassed?
0: Has that happened? Maybe it has happened before.
1: She's probably... Is it she?
0: Mm-hmm.
1: Not Xi Jinping, but kind of Xi Jinping. I imagine she's not the only one currently in office.
0: But like I'm saying, during the Cold War, do you think that we had any like Soviet spies who were winning local elections?
1: No, I don't think so.
0: I don't think so either. That feels like a bit of a stretch, doesn't it?
1: No, there was a whole campaign, better dead than red.
0: I just think it's getting really... I think thanks to Eric Swalwell and Dianne Feinstein and just the general stupidity of all of our politicians, who seem so willing, by the way. They seem so willing to buy into propaganda and to spread propaganda that I do think that's what's encouraged at least this mayor to say they, and maybe her original goal was like, hey, see if you can cozy up to the mayor of Arcadia. And then she looks at it and goes, Taylor, she gives him a call. Forget cozying up to the mayor. I'm going to become the mayor. Okay. It's probably not going to work, but it did. But it did. Really, really wild. 844-500-4242. When we come back, I want to break down. I had one other story that I really wanted to get to before we bring on our 1:30 guest. And I'm going to find that story for you. And we'll talk about it when we come back. Oh, I know what it is. I know what it is. I just thought of it. This is the craziest thing. The New York Times.
4: You're forgetting something. China.
0: No, it's not China. The New York Times has a story out by this guy, Nicholas Kristof. And he wrote an op-ed for the New York Times. And he's accusing... Actually, I'll just leave it there. Wait till you see this. I mean, if you wonder how anti-Semitic propaganda gets around the world, the New York Times is doing their part. We'll talk about it when we come back.
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0: 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Taylor, what is the poll question and what are the results thus far?
1: Today's poll question, which you can vote in at gracecurlyshow.com, is what matters most to you when voting for governor? Pro-life versus pro-choice, campaign cash on hand, affordability, or the audit?
0: I'm going to say the audit. And I know a lot of these different states, fraud has been revealed. We've obviously had some fraud here revealed with EBT and SNAP and things like that. But when you look at Ohio, when you look at Minnesota, and what's really, what you're in Maine with Medicaid, what you uncover when you lift up the rock, I have to think that this stonewalling from the government here in Massachusetts, from Governor Maura Healey and others, is just indicative of a lot of problems and a lot of things that they don't want us to know about. And so I would like a governor who would come in and say, let's have some sunlight to disinfect this trash.
1: 29% say the audit, 34% say affordability, 33% say pro-life versus pro-choice, 4% say campaign cash on hand.
0: All right, so this is a pretty wacky story. I'm going to read you David Harsanyi, who summed it up. It's about this writer, this columnist, Nicholas Kristof, and he, like so many others, is obsessed with Israel. And he wrote this op-ed in the New York Times, and just to give you a sense of how much evidence or, you know, sources were lacking in this piece, Harsanyi writes that in the story, Christoph tells the story of an unnamed 23-year-old Palestinian woman who contends she was arrested after October 7th, strip searched, mocked, tied up, beaten, and then molested and likely raped by Israelis. The Israelis, the woman tells Christoph, wanted to crush her spirit, a curiously political statement from an alleged rape victim. In any event, Christoph not only fails to provide the woman's name, but he offers no other witnesses, no complaints, no medical evidence from an Arab doctor, no photos of bruises, nothing but the accusation. Did the columnist ever verify that the woman had been detained? Because Christoph doesn't tell us in which prison this woman was held or why she was arrested or even when, any competent journalist would have heard blaring sirens when the story leaves out any details that could be used to launch a genuine investigation. It's difficult to believe that's an accident. But here's the craziest part. Christoph's most cartoonishly evil accusation, this was in the New York Times, contends that Israelis use trained dogs to rape Palestinian prisoners. This hoax is the favorite of online anti-Semitic podcaster types. Not only has there never been a shred of evidence that this has happened, but it's also probably biologically and cognitively unfeasible for humans to train dogs to rape people.
10: Love your dog.
0: He goes on to say, Palestinians have spent over 70 years pulling hoaxes on gullible Westerners to gain sympathy. Anyone who's followed the Middle East situation for more than 5 minutes is aware that Israel's enemies are constantly making up ludicrous claims about trained animals. Israelis are apparently the greatest animal trainers in history. The country has been accused of deploying sharks, rats, lizards, cows, dolphins, hawks, and pigs by its enemies. The only difference here is that a Western journalist was credulous or despicable enough to spread the conspiracy.
1: Jewish trains sharks. That's frightening.
0: I cannot believe... I can believe that the New York Times let this run. But even so... And the craziest part about people like Nicholas Christoph is they don't believe Hamas raped people on October 7th, even though there's video evidence of it. But with stuff like this, where there's no name, no evidence, no hospital, no witnesses... It's fit to print, according to Christoph. We'll be right back with the Mass Daily News.
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1: CBS News brief. The government says the war in Iran had a hand in a report showing inflation rising at its fastest pace in 3 years. CBS's Jill Schlesinger.
2: The overall consumer price index up 3.8% from a year ago. The main driver of that increase, not surprisingly, energy prices.
1: Authorities say the man who was hit and killed by a jet taking off at Denver's airport last week intended to end his own life when he scaled a fence and walked onto a runway. Medical examiner Sterling McLaren.
3: The cause of death was created by the engine of the plane, and then there was a fire following that impact.
1: Two companies linked to the ship that hit and brought down the Key Bridge in Baltimore have been indicted. The FBI's Jimmy Paul.
4: They falsely claimed the ship was in good working order and then lied to investigators about their actions when they were questioned.
1: CBS News Brief. I'm Steve Kathan.
5: 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A Maine game warden was killed in a plane crash in Franklin County this morning. Maine Warden Service says that plane went down in the woods near Schoolhouse Pond in Avon. Warden Service said the game warden who died was the only person on board. We'll keep you updated on this as we learn more. Police say two people lured a man into an apartment before beating and burning him in Lewiston. Police responded to a report of a man in distress at an apartment on Pine Street yesterday. The 37-year-old victim was found tied up, beaten, and burned, and was hospitalized for non-life-threatening injuries. 44-year-old Zachary Paradise and 42-year-old Jennifer Dion were arrested and each face kidnapping and assault charges. And the Maine Bureau of Highway Safety is joining the national click-it-or-ticket enforcement effort.
6: From now until the end of May, police say they'll be beefing up enforcement of seatbelt usage requirements. The Department of Public Safety says the seatbelt usage rate in Maine is just over 92%, but it's been in decline over the past few years. The campaign overlaps with Memorial Day weekend, which is one of the most dangerous weekends on the roads in Maine. Jason Taylor, News Radio, WGAN.
5: And now your latest AccuWeather forecast from meteorologist Andy Robb.
7: Clouds and sunshine for this afternoon, high 59. Cloudy and chilly for tonight, low for the rest of your Tuesday, 38. Wednesday, cloudy, occasional rain in the afternoon, high 52. On Thursday, cloudy, some periods of rain, high 55. Friday, cloudy with some showers, high 57.
5: It's 55 and partly sunny in Falmouth. Next high tide at Portland Harbor is 8:07 tonight. 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
9: Welcome back, everyone, to the Grace Curley Show. So earlier in the show, we talked a lot about what happened yesterday on Memorial Drive in Cambridge. Joining me now is the Mass Daily News, who have had several different pieces on this and updates as we find out more information. This is a paroled cop shooter who sprayed 60 rifle rounds into Memorial Drive traffic yesterday around 1:30, leaving two innocent men fighting for their lives, and a state trooper and a Marine with an LTC took him down. Mass Daily News, give us the rundown on this story and what we know so far.
10: Hey, Grace. Thanks for having us back on. So Mass Daily News has been on this story since the bullets stopped flying yesterday afternoon. We've published three pieces on it already, and our newsroom has been working on it basically without a break since last night. So here's the picture. So a man named Tyler Brown, he's 46, out of Dorchester. He walked into the middle of Memorial Drive in Cambridge about around 1:30 yesterday, like you said, and he was carrying a semi-automatic rifle, and he just started spraying 50 to 60 rounds oncoming traffic, and he hit roughly a dozen vehicles, including a U.S. Postal Service mail truck, and two innocent drivers, just men sitting in their own cars on their afternoon commute. They're in critical condition this morning, fighting for their lives. And the part that everybody in Massachusetts needs to sit with before the rest of this conversation makes any sense is this man should have never been on the street. He was on parole. He had already shot at two Boston police officers in 2020, and the Suffolk DA's office was asking for 12 years, which in our opinion is is not even a lot for shooting at police officers, but the judge gave him five, and then he served less than five, and then he was back behind a rifle, and this time it was pointed at strangers. And then the part about the, you know, the people that stopped him, this is the part that I think everybody should hear, is that the two people that stopped Tyler Brown on Memorial Drive yesterday, neither of them was the criminal justice system. One was the state trooper, as you mentioned. He was just on patrol along the river and engaged him in the middle of the road. And then a passing motorist, which was a former United States Marine and a former firearms instructor. He pulled a Glock 9mm out of a safe in the backseat of his car, and he emptied eight rounds at the gunman before taking cover behind a tree. Both of them hit him, and both of them walked away unharmed, thankfully. And yeah, just it's really crazy. And, you know, a lot of people that are reading our stuff, they're really furious about the judge that let him out for such a, you know, such a serious crime previously, and now he's back on the street. So yeah, I can definitely go more into
9: that. Give me some info on this judge. I know that in your article you mentioned Dave Portnoy also was reposting his anger over this situation, and that obviously got eyes from all over the country on this. But what do we know about this judge so far?
10: Yeah, and I think that's the question every Massachusetts resident should be asking. So the judge has a name, and it's Janet L. Sanders. 5 years ago, Tyler Brown, he emptied 13 rounds from a 40 caliber Glock at two Boston police officers in the South End. And they asked, the DA's office asked for 10 to 12 years. And she cut the sentence in half. And the wildest part was that at the time that he was shooting at those Boston police officers, he was already on probation for a stabbing. And the bench knew that. And the bench had the file, and the bench still gave him 5 years. And now Sanders is now retired from the Massachusetts Superior Court after 28 years, and she works at a private mediation firm called JAMS. And the funny part is her own biography calls her the gold standard. So that's how the legal industry is describing the judge who put Tyler Brown back on Memorial Drive.
9: Yeah, and I want to talk about what the Suffolk Assistant District Attorney was asking for, because we're in Massachusetts, so there's always this kind of rush towards leniency no matter what. It does say something that Andrew Kettlewell thought this person was dangerous enough to ask for 10 to 12 years. And so for her to then say, I'm going to cut that down even further, is, I think, where a lot of people are pulling their hair out.
10: Yeah, exactly. And I think a big part of it is that judges in Massachusetts and really around the country, they don't really answer for anything because they have absolute judicial immunity. So Judge Sanders, she cut a cop shooter sentence in half. And 5 years later, two innocent drivers, they're in critical condition. There's just no legal mechanism that can do anything about it, right? Like, imagine you're a doctor and you perform surgery and, you know, you do a bad surgery. You are subject to multi-million dollars in malpractice. And for a judge, like, there's nothing. Like, she probably has an even higher paying job now.
9: Yeah, and I did want to ask about the two people, Mass Daily News, the two people who were in their cars who were, we were told, were in critical condition, and after he sprayed the 60 rounds, these two men who were driving in separate cars, that's what I've read, were injured. And do we have anything on them? Are they doing okay? What is this looking like?
10: So So no word yet on that. My last understanding is they're still in critical condition. So we're just hoping for the best for them and that they make a full recovery.
9: Yeah, and you said you get a lot of outreach from people in Massachusetts who are outraged by this. That doesn't surprise me. I think anyone with half a brain and any of the, especially all the people who are against gun violence, which, as I've always said, all of us are. This isn't a right-wing or left-wing thing. No one wants to see people mowed down by guns, should be speaking out right now, because this is a situation where if the system was working properly and this judge hadn't made this really bad call, then this guy never would have been able to do this. But beyond just Massachusetts residents who should be pissed off, I have to imagine you're hearing from Boston cops. There's been a tremendous amount of anger over the way the city has been treating cops, defending cops, or I should say there's been a real lack of defense of the police officers there. Have you been reached out to by any cops? Because you talked about this, the first incident, or it, not, I don't think this is this guy's first incident, but the situation that almost led to him being in jail for 10 to 12 years was him shooting at cops in the South End. So the cops here have to be feeling like there's just no support. And even when there's close calls, that person is then put through this revolving door and let out yet again.
10: Yeah, absolutely. I have actually heard from a police officer on it. They're fed up with the whole thing. I mean, this even goes before this, you know, in Boston a couple months ago with Officer O'Malley, you know, a bunch of police officers were mad about that. The police union was tweeting as well about this whole thing, and they're really upset too. They said a statement last night on X that it was a ball drop and an undeniable insult to those who put their lives on the line every day. So, yeah, I do believe that cops have every right to be upset. You know, even, you know, the previous incident, right, with Officer O'Malley, the guy, I mean, he was a career criminal with 20 years, you know, in the system, and just out on five separate felonies when that happened, and, you know, just to get charged by the DA when the cop, you know, says he was in fear for their lives. You know, you don't really hear about this stuff down in Florida or Texas where it seems that police and law enforcement have more support. But up here in Massachusetts, you know, there was the whole defund the police movement from the you know, progressive leaders, and it's got to be a hard time to be a police officer in Massachusetts.
9: Yeah, no, I certainly agree with you, and it makes sense why they've been facing so many vacancies, and, you know, they're dealing with hiring crises because, yeah, they know that they're out there and they're not going to be getting the support from the leadership in the city. I also wanted to ask you, Mass Daily News, one of my texters here, 339, said, Grace, can you ask him how long this man had been released until this happened? So how long? I know he served 5 years. He was on parole. So let's say when he was released from prison until yesterday, how long were we looking at there?
10: Yeah, so according to the research, it hasn't been a long time. I want to say it was less than 12 months. I wish I had a better answer for that. But yeah, he was not in prison for a long time for his crime. And then he was recently released, I want to say within the last 12 months or so. And immediately just, this is what happens. You know, it's insane.
9: Yeah, and the state trooper that you were referring to is okay, and the Marine is okay. Do we know anything else about this Marine? It seems almost miraculous that both of these men were able to act so quickly and to take out this threat, because this could have been an event of mass casualties if those two men hadn't done what they did.
10: Yeah, absolutely. It could have been. There's a recent article that just came out from NBC 10 that they did an exclusive interview with a woman that said that the Marine, she's saying that the Marine saved her life, which is true. And within that article, it talks about how basically he came to this car that was a woman driving in it, said, opened the doors and, you know, said, hey, like get out of here, run, you know. The Marine made a barricade out of the door, and she was able to get away and run, and I believe that's when the Marines started shooting at Tyler Brown.
9: Yeah, this story is just, I mean, everyone's reaction to it, saying this cannot stand, this is unacceptable, this is horrific. Everyone is dead on with this, because, and I know that here you have the headline about the judge, she belongs in prison. And you mentioned how there's no ramifications for judges, or there's no consequences for these bad actions. But the outrage is there in spite of the fact that probably nothing will happen about it. Mass Daily News, we thank you. Tell everyone where they can follow you and where they can read all of these ongoing stories.
10: Yeah, absolutely. MassDailyNews.com, and then we're all over social media. So, yeah, check us out. And, Grace, thanks again for having us on. It's always a pleasure.
9: Thank you so much. I appreciate it. I'm checking out the Mass Daily News every day. And like I said, if you're trying to follow a local story like this one, which has now become a national story, people all over the country are looking at this. Yet again, looking at Massachusetts as things we don't want to do. We're a good roadmap for places like Florida. They look at us and they go, well, if everything they do is wrong, then the opposite of it must be right. I wanted to remind everyone that on Thursday, Howie will be at Manzi Appraisers in Woburn from 2 to 5, and J.J. Manning Auctioneers will be there as well because they're auctioning off Karen Reed's SUV. So if you want to, it's kind of a twofer, Taylor. You get to watch Howie do his show, and then you also get to be there for the live auction of the SUV.
11: It's going
9: to
11: be fun. It's going to be a little rainy on Thursday, so we're probably going to have the auction inside, so it's going to be close quarters, but it's going to be exciting.
9: Are you going to try your hand?
11: At winning the Lexus?
9: No. I'm talking about
11: being the auctioneer.
9: Yeah, that's not, that feels like a job that in an alternate universe, what did you say about the aliens in an interdimensional?
11: Yes.
9: In another world, you were an auctioneer in your sequin blazer, in your tight sequin blazer.
11: Requires fast talking. I'm not much of a fast talker. I'm a slow talker.
9: Give me your best one. Give me your best one. Auction off this pen.
11: What am I here to bid for this pen here? 10, 15, we hear 15, 25. I get 25.
9: To the lady with the a lot big of mumbling. Blue eyes. Yeah, it would be fun, though. I love guys who can do that. It's so cool when you start hearing them go.
11: They go to school for that. It's crazy.
9: Accredited universities.
11: I think Justin Manning does it.
9: I wonder if he, yeah.
11: I think he said that before, yeah.
9: I'll have to ask him that. Mainstream media just, and you know what, Ted? That's one of those things where if I'm sitting there and they're not doing it, if my home's up for auction, I'm requesting that. I'm saying, hey, hold on a second. This is an auction. I thought I was going to hear the fast-talking voice. That's part of the deal. Mainstream media just announced that for the first time ever, there are nearly 50% more home sellers than home buyers in the U.S. There are 600,000 more home sellers than there are buyers. So what can you do in this moment to get your property noticed? What can be done with your property to set it apart from the masses? The answer is easy. Conduct a voluntary auction with J.J. Manning. For over 50 years, this J.J. Manning Auctioneers has successfully sold for individuals, families, trusts, estates, and businesses. And a J.J. Manning auction creates a competitive bidding environment. And if you list with J.J. Manning for an auction, you can stand out from the pack. There are no negotiations. There are only clear auction terms. You sell as is and contingency free. You control the terms and you control the timeline. J.J. Manning has the following auctions coming up for Howie and Grace listeners. 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And don't forget, Karen Reed's Lexus SUV goes on the block on May 14th at Manzi Appraisers in Woburn, Mass. If you have commercial, residential, or land to sell, contact Charlie Gill at 800-521-0111 or visit jjmanning.com. Big news out of the White House today, Marty McCary officially has resigned. He's the head of the FDA, I believe. We've had Marty McCary on the show before. He's no longer going to be working at the White House. So that's a breaking news update for you. We'll be right back.
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9: Trump speaking to reporters now at the White House. I think we should take him, Taylor. If he stops taking questions the second I say that, that will be just my luck. No, he's still taking them. Let's hear.
20: Mr. President, do you believe your visit to China will impact of international economy and price of oil?
21: It's going to be a positive. We're going to have a very good meeting. I spoke with President Xi. We both look forward to the meeting. It's going to be great.
20: Mr. President,
22: Mark, what is, Mr. President, what is going to be your red line in the ceasefire for you? What will it take?
21: Well, we're going to see, and we'll be thinking about it on the flight, and we'll be thinking about it for the next little while, but we've beaten their militaries very soundly. That's over with. The blockade is very effective. It's been 100% effective, and one way or the other, it's going to work out very well. It's going to work out very well. I think you're going to have so much oil, you're going to have a gusher of oil like you've never had before.
11: What do you think of that tie, Grace? It's like a yellow or gold with kind of brown dots on it.
21: When we were contemplating, we assumed oil would go much higher. Yesterday it was at $99. And if you think about it, I would have taken that all day long because it's very simple. Iran cannot have a nuclear weapon. They will not have a nuclear weapon. They know that. They've agreed to that. And then that's not what they said to me when it came to pay. We don't play games. They're not going to have a nuclear weapon.
22: Mr. President, you promised to bring inflation down. It's now at its highest level in 3 years. Are your policies not working? What's happening?
21: Policies are working incredibly. If you go back to just before the war, for the last 3 months, inflation was at 1.7%. Now,
9: yeah, pause it there. There was a point that was made by Bonchi on X. He said, we have two choices. Stop the one-sided ceasefire and throw everything we have at reopening the strait, hopefully with enough time for prices to drop before November. I do think prices would drop before November. Or number two, continue to let Iran stall, ensuring inflationary pressures remain in place until it's too late. I'm worried about option two here, that he's leaning towards that when he talks about, if you look at before the war started, we can't be looking at before the war started. We're in it right now. We have to be worried about the current present day. And so I'm hoping that option one wins out. I will say one of the comments that he just made there about the blockade, which I don't think is getting nearly enough credit, is this domestic pressure on the Iranian regime is increasing day by day. And just because we're not feeling it, or we don't have the option of seeing exactly what's going on there, it doesn't mean that it's not happening. And Trump actually called it death by a thousand cuts. And I think that there's some truth to that, where if you have this blockade in effect, it's very very painful for them economically. They're on the brink of collapse. And so we have to keep that up. But I think we got to throw more at them. And I'm hoping, you know, he said on the plane, they're going to talk about it. I hope that on that plane,

0: 6699. 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
7: I'm Jennifer Kuiper. Authorities are now looking into how security personnel at Denver's airport missed spotting a trespasser who was killed by a plane Friday night. The latest from CBS's Cammie McCormick.
8: Authorities say the man who was struck and killed by a plane taking off from Denver International scaled a remote fence and walked onto the runway. Sterling McLaren is the chief medical examiner for the city.
9: We determined the manner of death to be suicide.
8: She did not say what led authorities to that conclusion. No note was recovered. Airport personnel initially missed seeing the man on the runway.
7: The Associated Press is reporting that Marty McCary is resigning as President Trump's Food and Drug Administration head. The surgeon and health researcher's tenure had drawn complaints from health industry executives, anti-abortion rights activists, and other Trump allies. After 10 weeks of the war with Iran, the Consumer Price Index shows that inflation is accelerating. Prices rose 3.8% in April, the highest since May 2023. CBS News business analyst Jill Schlesinger.
10: The government says that the energy component of the Consumer Price Index was responsible for 40% of the overall increase. Gas is up 28.4% from a year ago. And one area that bears watching is electricity, which was up 2.1% month over month.
7: President Trump begins his trip to China this afternoon, where he will attend a summit with Chinese President Xi. CBS's Linda Kenyon reports.
11: This is the first visit to China by a U.S. president in nearly a decade and comes amid the U.S. war against Iran. President Trump had originally planned to travel to China several weeks ago, but postponed the trip, citing the war. Now, as the president travels amid a stated ceasefire, he plans to use this trip to discuss a wide range of issues, including trade and tariffs. In addition, the U.S. relationship with Taiwan and China's rare earth minerals are on the agenda. At the same time, Trump is expected to urge President Xi to exert pressure on Iran to end the war. Linda Kenyon, CBS News, The White House.
7: Defense Secretary Pete

0: Greg Seth is back on Capitol Hill defending the Pentagon's $1.5 trillion budget request before the House Appropriations Subcommittee on Defense. The subcommittee's ranking member, Minnesota Democrat Betty McCollum, asks Hegseth if the Pentagon has a plan B to draw down troops and reset its war budget if Congress refuses to authorize continuing operations against Iran. Hegseth says there are plans for several scenarios.
1: Certainly in this setting, we wouldn't reveal what the next step may be, considering the gravity of the mission that the president is undertaking to ensure that Iran never has a nuclear bomb.
0: Stocks are mixed on Wall Street. This is CBS News.
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3: 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From oil changes to alignment and suspension to brakes to major engine repair, bring it to Palmer's. A main game warden was killed in a plane crash in Franklin County this morning. The plane went down in the woods near Schoolhouse Pond in Avon. The warden service says the game warden who died was the only person on the plane. Their name has not yet been released. A crash in Rockport this morning left a 20-year-old man dead. Police say Tegan McAllister of Waldoboro was killed in the two-vehicle crash on Rockville Street. The driver of the other vehicle was not hurt. That crash is under investigation, but police say speed appears to be a factor. Police say two people lured a man into an apartment before beating and burning him in Lewiston. Police responded to a report of a man in distress at an apartment on Pine Street on Monday. The 37-year-old victim was found tied up, beaten, and burned, and was hospitalized for non-life-threatening injuries. 44-year-old Zachary Paradise and 42-year-old Jennifer Dion were arrested. They each face kidnapping and assault charges. The Maine Immigrant Rights Coalition says that over the past 2 weeks, their immigrant defense hotline has seen an uptick in reported ICE detentions.
4: They say the increase corresponds with a national shift in ICE activity, including bids for local businesses to cooperate with ICE. Many of the reports of ICE arrests in Maine have come during weekends, and most have taken place in Lewiston and Greater Portland. The coalition says detentions in Maine are still far lower than during a surge in immigration enforcement in January. Jason Taylor, News Radio, WGAN.
3: And a piece of Maine history is getting a major facelift as Big Jim, a 40-foot fisherman cutout, is now being restored at Belmont Boat Works before heading to the Penobscot Marine Museum. Museum Executive Director Karen Smith says Big Jim was the first face people saw when entering Maine in Kittery.
5: He really is just sort of a symbol of the hard work of Mainers and the enduring traditions on Maine's coast.
3: And that restoration will return Big Jim to his original appearance, holding a sardine can when he goes on display at the museum. And now your latest AccuWeather forecast from meteorologist Andy Robb.
6: Clouds and sunshine for this afternoon, high 59. Cloudy and chilly for tonight, low for the rest of your Tuesday, 38. Wednesday, cloudy, occasional rain in the afternoon, high 52. On Thursday, cloudy, some periods of rain, high 55. Friday, cloudy with some showers, high 57.
3: It's 56 and mostly cloudy in Augusta. Next high tide at Portland Harbor is 8:07 tonight. I'm Frankie Azzarata, News Radio, FM 98.5 and AM 560. 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
7: Yeah, hope burns eternal in Boston.
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9: With some friends, and they've got lots of room.
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14: Welcome to the Howie Carr Show. 844-500-4242. 844-500-4242. President Trump is about to get on the Marine One and then Air Force One to go to China. I was just asking the VIPs, how long is that trip? Oh, God.
15: China.
14: I see why he's taking a lot of questions. He just keeps taking the same questions over and over again, and he likes to insult the reporters. He doubled back down on one of them. We'll have the cut in a little while. He says, I told you I doubled the size of it. What are you, dumb? And then he comes back. He rounds back around 15 seconds later. You're not very smart, are you? It's the words to that effect. I mean, he's obviously having a good time. And you know what? It's nice and sunny, and you're going to be on that plane. I don't care if it's Air Force One. You're still in a confined space for God only knows how many hours. He's not going to be there that long. Today is Tuesday, and he's leaving. I looked it up earlier, before the show. He's going to be leaving on Friday morning Chinese time. So I don't know if is that Thursday? That's Thursday night, I guess. I don't know. But anyway, he's not going to be there very long, and they'll be back in the U.S. And then I would think that obviously there's not going to be any return to bombing until he gets back, you know, because it would be a distraction if they started taking out the Iranians before he returns. Anyway, 844-500-4242, 844-500-4242. We got a lot to get to today. The VIPs are here. Give yourselves a round of applause. Mortadella Head is coming in from Somerville. We're going to have a cheap bastard deal with them. It's the best mail order frozen Italian food you're ever going to get anywhere, no doubt about it. And we will also be joined at 3:05 by Alan Jackson, Karen Reed's lawyer. He'll be calling in. We're just going to promote the auction that's coming up in on Thursday at Manzi Appraisers in Woburn. We're going to auction off her car. It's all been renovated and fixed up. There's still no electronic system in there because it's too expensive to replace that. But you can drive it. You just don't have any GPS or radio or anything like that. So it's in good shape. It's a 2021 and it's only got 12,000 miles on it. But, you know, we're hoping it goes to a museum or something. And, you know, like the O.J. Bronco or the Bonnie and Clyde death car, which I never saw, but it used to tour the South in the 60s. Yeah, I think probably, maybe it still does. I don't know. 844-500-4242. I tell you, though, the first thing I want to get to today is this is, you know, we always talk about how bad the New York Times is, and I think Grace talked about this, too, today, but this is a Nicholas Kristof. They just gave themselves a Pulitzer Prize last week for some Hamas propaganda, you know, some staged photos, and just total nonsense, but Pulitzers don't matter anymore. But this guy, Nicholas Kristof, I think, is this the guy who wanted to run for governor of Oregon? I think he did. I mean, they got a pretty high paywall there. So basically people have stopped reading their columns. But he said, the headline on this column is "The Silence That Meets the Rape of Palestinians." And Scott Johnson from Powerline Blog says, you have to read it to disbelieve it. Among other things, Kristof cites Palestinian prisoners and civil and human rights monitors who report, quote, listen, just hold on and wait. Be sure to try to listen to this. Don't let your attention be, you know, compromised by a tree going by. Who report, these are Palestinian prisoners and human rights monitors report, quote, police dogs being coached to rape prisoners. Police dogs being coached to rape prisoners. I read that and I thought, wait. I said, you know, in a court of law, you have to present evidence. In the court of public opinion, you have to present evidence. I would like to see the receipts here. I would like to see them. Well, I would like, no, you know what? You're right, VIP. I would not like to see the receipts.
15: They're just a human being.
14: I would like to read. How does that get through? You know, I mean, I understand, you know, they all went to Harvard. They all went to Brown. Dell went to Yale. So obviously they don't know that the NATO stands for North Atlantic Treaty Organization, not North American. I get that. But when someone says that the Israelis or anybody else is training police dogs to rape human prisoners, doesn't that kind of raise an eyebrow among the most credulous, trust-funded, pablum-puking fluffer editor at the New York Times? Doesn't he say, hey, man, how come I've never read anything about this? You know, they talk about blood libels. I mean, this didn't make the protocols of the Elders of Zion. This is a whole new thing, isn't it? And it's in the New York Times. This guy has two Pulitzer Prizes. And again, a walk to the Breakers will get you a free cup of coffee in the morning. But still, 844-500-4242. So this is really something. I want to see him defend this. Does the New York Times still have an ombudsman, an ombudsperson? I mean, isn't this this is also libelous on dogs, isn't it? I mean, on top of everything else. I mean, how would you do it? Seriously. This is from David Haranchi. The dog rape claim originates with the Euromed Human Rights Monitor, a pro-Hamas Qatari-based group. It was spread by, among other shady types, conspiracy theorists, Shail Ben-Ephraim, a former postdoctoral fellow at UCLA. Oh, that's very impressive.
15: And I get compliments on the hyphen.
14: Who was forced to leave school after sexual harassment allegations involving minors. And then he adds, the country has been accused over the last 70 years of deploying, among other animals, sharks, rats, lizards, cows, kamikaze cows, dolphins. There they are, the dolphins. We know the Iranians are using the dolphins. Hawks and pigs. The only difference here is that a Western journalist was credulous or despicable enough to spread the conspiracy. Just amazing. I mean... Oh, boy. Did he think? Where did he go? Which Ivy League school did Nicholas Kristof go to so that he would buy a story like this? 844-500-4242. 617 says it takes between 14 and 16 hours on Air Force One to get to Beijing, depending on the flight path. Like you said, that's a long flight. He doesn't let anyone sleep from what Peter Doocy said. He's up for the whole flight. He's our Energizer president. I only took one trip with him once. That was up to Bangor, Maine from Boston. And they brought him all these papers, you know, just a stack of briefing papers. And so as soon as he gets down, he turns on the TV and he doesn't pay any attention to the papers. He just starts talking to the, this is in 26, this was 10 years ago. And he starts talking, he knows every reporter's name, first name. I had, even 10 years ago, I had no idea who these reporters were. I knew some of them on Fox, but the other ones were just, I couldn't have picked them out of the lineup, but he knew them all. And he's just, you know, talking back to them, and, you know, I'll bet he doesn't sleep. That's the thing, if I were getting on a 16-hour plane, I'd be asleep pretty soon, or I'd try to get to sleep. Longest flight I was ever on was Miami to Rome last year. And man, when you get used to like two and a half, three-hour trips, ugh, it's hard. It's like suddenly you got to run a marathon when you're used to running a sprint, you know? I mean, I don't know. You're just sitting there, but it takes more out of it.
16: So, Howie.
14: Yes.
16: Nicholas Kristof did go to an Ivy League school.
15: Which one do you think he went to?
14: Well, I'm going to go with the obvious one, Harvard.
15: Yes, sir. Indeed. He attended Harvard College, where he was Phi Beta Kappa graduate.
14: Oh, Phi Beta Kappa. Oh, that means a lot. I'm Phi Beta Kappa, too. That's how much that means.
15: He studied government, interned at Portland, government. The Oregonian, and worked on the Harvard Crimson newspaper.
14: Which isn't a bad newspaper, but they always have some stiffs like Nicholas Kristof on there as well.
15: After Harvard, he studied law at Magdalen College, Oxford, as a Rhodes Scholar.
14: Oh, he's a Rhodes Scholar.
15: He studied Arabic in Egypt for the 1983-84 academic year.
14: Did he do any courses in veterinary school? 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The motto, as we all know, of Harvard University is Veritas. 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I'm Howie Carr.
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19: In the race for governor, one outsider is making waves. Republican Owen McCarthy. Hear what others are saying about Owen. Radio host Ray Richardson says,
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14: 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What are the results thus far?
15: Today's poll question, which you can vote in at howiecarshow.com, is do you support suspending the federal gas tax of 18.4 cents per gallon? Yes, no, or don't know?
14: Yes.
15: 91% of the audience says
14: only
15: yes.
14: Only 91%?
15: 9% say no, and don't know has 0.9%.
14: I thought about putting in, I'm holding out for the Massachusetts state gasoline tax of 24.3 cents to be, but that, number one, that's never going to happen, and number two, it's too easy. But you know, we're not even in the top 10 for gas taxes. But that's one of the very few taxes we're not in the top 10, not to mention the top 5 for. California's number one, as you know, everyone knows, 70 cents a gallon. 70 cents. And they're all in the gubernatorial debate blaming Trump for the high gas prices in California. 844, I'll read you the list as we go through the afternoon. I printed it out, actually, the whole list. Oh, here it is. I got it right here. California, number one, 70.9 cents. Illinois, number two, 66 cents. Washington State, 59 cents. Pennsylvania, 58.7. Indiana, Michigan, New Jersey, Maryland, Virginia, North Carolina, Rhode Island, Florida, and Oregon. Oregon is down at 40 cents. So we're still way below that. Should I have said that? Should I have said that? Someone could have heard that. The legislature may be called back into special session very soon now that they've seen this list. Here it is right there. George, you're next with Howie Carr. Go ahead, George.
3: All right, Howie, and the communists in this country, they reserve the right to lie. That article in the Times is just garbage. And you spoke about California. That mayor's race in California with that councilwoman Raymond, she is a foreign-born commie. And the thing is,
14: she's from
3: we
14: India.
3: Have to get a handle on who's coming into this country. 2 weeks ago, Prince Chucky gave a speech to Congress. I would love for Howie Carr to interview Tommy Robinson from the UK. And when I was younger, I've been listening to talk radio since I was in high school. I always said, who's going to replace Bob Grant and Pat Buchanan? And someone told me, listen to Howie Carr. The rest is history, baby.
14: Thank you, George. I appreciate that. I hope I can. Pat's retired, and I don't believe Bob's coming down for breakfast anymore. So I plan to keep not retiring and coming down for breakfast for the foreseeable future. Thanks. King Chuck is back in Old Blighty now, as the country's government is falling apart. And apparently he was doing some meet and greets, and he ran into Rod Stewart, Sir Rod, as they call him. And Sir Rod said to him, "Blimey, mate, you done a good job with that dirt bag last week." Dirt bag. If Rod Stewart doesn't like it so much, how come I see him in that yellow sports car tooling around Palm Beach? How come he got thrown out of the Breakers for duking it out with one of the security guards a couple of Christmas Eves ago? Why is he hanging out not just in the United States, but in the president's own hometown? If he thinks he's such a dirtbag, what a jerk. I mean, his music's okay, but I never really liked the guy personally that much, seeing him around. But, you know, I never thought he was this. I thought he appreciated it. You know, most of the Brits in Florida are happy to be there. I mean, at least it's not cloudy 364 days a year. And, you know, they're not conducting pogroms of your local Jewish neighbors. Anyway, here's Trump on the telling off the reporter just now. Cut 17.
4: So what happened is we have a ballroom that's under budget. It's going up right here. I've doubled the size of it because we obviously need that. And we're right now on budget, under budget, and ahead of schedule. I doubled the size of it, you dumb person. Double the size. You are not a smart person. Right over here. Wait a minute. Right over here. And based on a lot of things that have happened over the last year, we doubled the size of the ballroom. So we're going to have a ballroom that's appropriate for the White House. We doubled the size. The ballroom now is ahead of schedule, and it's a little bit under budget, depending on the finishes that we use.
14: He did a great job with the ballroom at Mar-a-Lago, I'll tell you that. If it looks just the same, it'll be perfect. I'm Howie Carr.
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14: Come to Manzi Appraisers in Woburn Thursday, May 14th from 2 to 5 for a live broadcast remote. 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Also, watch Justin Manning from J.J. 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
6: This is a Bloomberg Money Minute. U.S. inflation continued to accelerate in April amid an ongoing climb in gas prices driven by the Iran war. Labor statistics data out this morning shows the consumer price index rose 3.8% from last year, marking the fastest pace since 2023. The core CPI, which excludes food and energy, increased 0.4% from last month, boosted in part by a statistical quirk in the report's measure of rents resulting from the 2025 government shutdown. Right now on Wall Street, the Dow is flat, the Nasdaq down 1.5%, the S&P 0.5% lower. Shares in Under Armour are slumping, down as much as 17% today after the sporting goods company forecast sales and profit below Wall Street's projections. On top of persistent sales declines, Under Armour's been navigating the impact of tariffs and the split from Steph Curry. And media entrepreneur Byron Allen is planning to spend $120 million to buy a majority stake in BuzzFeed. The company's stock has been trading at under a dollar and was warned it was at risk of being delisted from the Nasdaq. Erica Herskowitz, Bloomberg Radio.
7: CBS News Brief. President Trump says his FDA chief, Marty McCary, is leaving his post. A deadly accident on a runway at Denver's airport Friday is raising concerns about security procedures. A Frontier Airlines plane struck a passenger who scaled the airport fence. The medical examiner says it was a suicide. Airport CEO Phil Washington on those injured.
8: Most of the people who received the vaccine had evidence.
7: He said that some are still in the hospital. The consumer price index showed that inflation rose 3.8% in April, CBS's Kelly O'Grady.
9: It means that prices are rising faster than they were before. It's mainly driven by the higher energy costs.
7: President Trump heads to China for a summit with Xi Jinping and will have a long talk about Iran.
4: They get a lot of their oil from that area. We've had no problem, and he's been a friend of mine. He's been somebody that we get along with.
7: CBS News Brief. I'm Jennifer Kuiper.
10: 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A Maine game warden was killed in a plane crash in Franklin County this morning. The warden service says a plane went down in the woods near Schoolhouse Pond in Avon. They said the game warden who died was the only person on the plane. Their name has not been released. We are expecting to hear more at a press conference coming up at 3:30. Police in Eddington are looking for the public's help to catch people responsible for a spree of weekend car burglaries. Eddington police say several parked cars were broken into between midnight and 3 o'clock Sunday morning. Chris Glock says his car was one of them.
11: So that's when we texted the neighbors. You know how it goes. The fire started and the neighbors had said that, yep, somebody was in their car and they lost a wallet. It makes you feel gross, you know, violated.
10: He told our news partners at CBS 13 he lost a gift card and a spare set of keys. And National Republicans say Vice President J.D. Vance will use his appearance at the Bangor Airport on Thursday to focus on what they say is Democratic mismanagement of the state. Mason DePalma with the Republican State Leadership Committee thinks Democrats have abused their majority by raising taxes and ignoring waste, fraud, and abuse.
12: There is a major focus on Maine because even there are a lot of things that the people of Maine have been concerned about, you know, for the past couple of years.
10: And that is Democrats are responding by emphasizing President Donald Trump's growing unpopularity. And now your latest AccuWeather forecast from meteorologist Andy Robb.
13: Sunshine and clouds this afternoon, high 59, cloudy and chilly for tonight, low 38. Mainly cloudy, occasional rain in the afternoon, high for Wednesday, 52, Thursday's high, 55.
10: It's 57 and partly sunny in Sanford. Next high tide at Portland Harbor is 8:07 tonight. I'm Frankie Azzarata, News Radio WGAN.
16: Live from the Byrna Less Lethal Pistol Studio, it's Howie Carr.
14: 201 says, can you mention that Goolsboro, Maine Republican Committee will be hosting Governor candidate Owen McCarthy and local candidates 5:30 p.m. tonight at Knights of Pythias, 947 U.S. 1, Goolsboro. Thanks. Thanks for listening, Frank. 844-500. They got a ton of Republican candidates for governor up in Maine, and I don't know who's doing well. I don't think Owen McCarthy is leading the pack, but I could be wrong. But anyway, have fun at the candidates night tonight. 844-500-4242. 844-500-4242. The New York Times, all the news that's fit to print. That's their slogan.
17: Very fake news.
14: I don't think in the old days that story would have made it into print. Or at least they would have been forced to, you know, back it up. Bring the receipts. Can we get two sources? Can we get one source by name about the dogs? Can we get some photographs? Not that we're going to use the photographs, but can we just get something that someone can tell us about what's going on? 844-500-4242, 844-500-4242. So the aftermath of this shooting in Cambridge is just, it's really something, you know. And I guess the thing that really matters is this guy, the shooter, Bad Tyler Brown, baddest man in the whole damn town. He was convicted in 2021 of firing 13 shots at Boston cops. 13 shots. And that's after they got him in 2014 for assault and battery with a dangerous weapon and all this kind of stuff. So they get him in 2021, and the DA at the time is Rachel Rollins. And we know who she is, right? She doesn't want to put anybody in jail. It's professional courtesy because she doesn't want to have to go to jail either. I know she was never charged. It was part of the deal for her to quit as U.S. attorney. And so she asked for 10 to 12 years for shooting 13 bullets at the cops. The cops, there were two cops. One of them was wearing a bulletproof vest, and that's the only reason he didn't get killed. And the cops only fired back three or four shots. So he fired three times as many shots as they did. And the judge from Texas, because you can't be born in Massachusetts. It's maybe if you're born in New England, they'll think about putting you on the waiting list to be a judge, but you can't be born in Massachusetts. But she was born in Texas, so she had a good shot at, she got the judgeship. Her name is Janet Sanders, and her daddy was Barefoot Sanders. That name ring a bell with anybody? Very, very vague. Barefoot Sanders was a judge in Texas, and you know who his mentor was? LBJ, who gave us the war on poverty, which I'm pretty sure gave us bad, bad Tyler Brown, the baddest man in the whole damn town. So she says, well, he's only going to do 5 years. And we'll put it, it can run concurrently with his other sentence. But that's okay because we're going to give him a mental health evaluation in prison. Oh, that worked out well, didn't it? Because he obviously was totally recovered. If she had, Judge Janet Sanders, Barefoot's darling, had given him what the DA, the corrupt criminal coddling DA had asked for, he would still be behind bars. Those two people wouldn't have been shot. He wouldn't have been shot. Traffic wouldn't have been tied up all day on Memorial Drive again. But instead, they let him out. But you know, fortunately, even though he's mentally ill, there is this new draconian gun law in Massachusetts to stop insane criminals from getting guns, especially automatic guns. How'd that one work out, Governor Healey? So in 2020, he fired 13 shots at the Boston cops. Yesterday, he fired, allegedly, according to the police reports, 50 to 60 rounds. And he wasn't just firing at the cops. He was firing at the people in the cars. Those are two of the people he hit. And he was taken out by two people, one a state trooper, and the other one was an ex-Marine who had a permit. We don't know who hit him, but those were the two guys who ran towards the fire. And Mara Healey wanted to take away the Marine's gun. She wanted that. I mean, that's what it boils. She can deny it till the cows come home, but that's what she wants to do. She doesn't want to have anybody having a gun. So, you know, the old saying, used it a million times, it still applies. When seconds count, police are minutes away. And fortunately, there was a cop here, but he had some backup. They'll never tell us. If the Marine hit him first, that would be a great ad for not eviscerating the Second Amendment. And they don't want to do that because they want to get rid of the Second Amendment. So this guy, Tyler Brown, he was let go by this judge who's now retired. Would you care to guess where the judge went to law school? Jared?
15: I'm going to say Harvard Law School.
14: Ding, ding, ding, ding, ding. The judge from Texas was appointed by a certain governor from New York by the name of William Pink Floyd Weld. And would you care to guess where William Pink Floyd Weld went to college and law school?
15: Harvard?
14: Ding, ding, ding, ding, ding, ding, ding.
15: I'm good at this.
14: And so now she's retired. So I pull her up last night. I pull up her bio where she's working part-time now. She's working at this thing called JAMS, which is a mediation arbitration service. They basically use retired judges. And do you know who else works at JAMS? Thomas Dreschler, former law partner. One of the VIPs is nodding. He knows. Former law partner of Thomas Felon Finneran. And so he must be a very ethical guy, right? He was appointed by Deval Patrick, yet another check on the ethical list. And so now he's retired, and he works at Jams, too. And guess what? Guess who he just wrote a report for? Marion Ryan, the district attorney of Middlesex County, the wrinkly septuagenarian district attorney who's running for re-election. And she needs to have a report whitewashing the fact that there was a state cop in her office as a detective who killed somebody driving drunk, allegedly. And they covered it up for 2.5 years. 2.5 years. And she says she knew nothing. And she was interviewed by Judge Drexler. And they audio taped it. So we said, well, give us the audio tape. She said, oh, it's part of the criminal investigation. Wait a second. You said there was a conflict of interest with your office doing the criminal investigation, so you kicked it to the Suffolk County DA. You just gave an interview. So we're going to hash that out in court tomorrow. You know, they're going to have a hearing on it, so we're going to try to get that. But anyway, this is how small the world is, you know? I mean, you got all these judges. And by the way, as I mentioned last night, there's another person who's been shot on Memorial Drive. Marion Ryan, the district attorney, was shot on Memorial Drive in 1980. She was out with her boyfriend, who was an ADA, assistant district attorney in Middlesex. He was from Weston. And they broke down on Memorial Drive, and some gangbangers came by and shot him. Killed the boyfriend and shot her in the forehead. I think that's one reason why she wears the Mo Howard bangs, you know. But anyway, it's all interconnected here. Everything, it's like deja vu all over again, as Yogi Berra would say. 844-500-4242. JD, did yesterday's shooter have to fill out all sorts of paperwork when he bought his ammo like the rest of us in mass? Yeah, he used 60 rounds, too. You know, I mean, it's not going to break you, but if I don't think this guy had really a job, did he? Can you use your EBT card to buy ammo rounds for your automatic weapon? God. Roger, you're next with Howie Carr. Go ahead, Roger.
17: Yes, good afternoon, Roger Frost Worcester. I was wondering to know, there was a group meeting at the State House this morning at 11 o'clock for the Constitution States of America, trying to get Article 5 back in the Constitution. Have you heard about any group, anything reporting on them?
14: No. I mean, Roger, we can't get an audit that was passed by 72% of the electorate. Do you really think they're going to go along with an Article 5 convention of the states? Seriously.
17: Well, there was a group called itself Surge Day. They want to reawaken some of the 20, the 20 state legislators on our side, the right side. So I appreciate anything you can do.
14: Roger, I got some bad news for you. There's nothing I can do. I'm not going to lie to you. I know some Republicans. I know a couple of Democrats, but it's not going to do any good. I mean, again, if almost 2.5 million people voted for the legislative audit, and they don't give a flying bleep at a rolling donut. They don't care. In November, the same 2.5 million people are going to cut the state income tax. And guess what? It's going to be the same thing. Bleep you and the horse you rode in on. They're going to cut the per diems for the legislature, their stipends. Same thing. They're going to do nothing. They have to start knocking these guys off in elections. You can't appeal to their common sense or their goodwill, because they have no common sense or goodwill. Thanks for the call, though, Roger. 844-500-4242. I'm Howie Carr.
16: Howie Carr will return.
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9: 844-500-4242. 919 says a good guy took out a bad guy with a gun in Massachusetts. Are charges pending against the good guy? Probably not, but let me ask you this. If you were the good guy, would you want to be named? I wouldn't. I mean, look what they did to Cash. They thought Cash Patel was staying at a hotel, so they swarmed the hotel. Because he's trying to enforce the law as the director of the FBI. I mean, they would go to this guy's house, wherever he lives. They'd find out, and they would dox him. They would try to get him fired. They would for saving these people's lives. 508 says, it's also the danger to the public, like the two people hurt. Every shot fired has the potential to kill someone, so he should be facing attempted first-degree murder for every individual shot fired, not just for who got hit. But again, did he get charged with 13 attempted murders in 2020 when he fired the 13 shots at the Boston cops? No, he got a concurrent sentence and mental health evaluation. You know, the same thing is going to happen here. They let out all the people, by the way, who were killing people at the same time Marion Ryan was shot. You know, all these people, because they're emerging adults. The guy that shot her was an emerging adult, but because she's a connected Democrat, guess what? They didn't let him out. But everything in Massachusetts is on the level, totally on the level. There's not one standard of justice for politicians and the box checkers, and one for everybody else. Bob, you're next with Howie Carr. Rob, you're next with Howie Carr. Go ahead, Rob.
6: Hey, Howie, besides them being about a half a bubble off the level, let me tell you something. I'm 68. I'm totally disabled, living on a fixed income. I can't make any more money. They keep raising the property taxes. They're going to override Prop 2.5, and I'm not going to be able to live in my home anymore. And they're giving money to these illegal aliens to live places, and I don't know what am I supposed to do. They're giving money to them for everything you can imagine, from special dinners to the laundry to the place to live, and nobody's giving me any money to live. And not only that, they're going to charge me more. They're going to override Prop 2.5 to raise it more, Howard. It's like, what are we supposed to do?
9: You know, I mean, McGlynn, I never really cared much for Boom Boom McGlynn as the mayor, but at least he was from Medford, you know, and he was from a family that it worked. I mean, is this, you got some new mayor now who just blew into town about 3 years ago, right?
6: Yeah, man, it's horrible.
9: Yeah, but that's the same as every other place in this Commonwealth. All these rich people have come in. They go to some school, and they, oh, this is a nice place. Oh, they have two National Panhandler radio stations here. Oh, I can go onto the Esplanade on the 4th of July and take a selfie. I think I'll move here and destroy the state. I'm sorry. It just gets to me sometimes. 844-500-4242. Did this guy get his gun at a gun show asking for free? Did Tyler Brown, that's a good question, 978. Did Tyler Brown utilize the gun show loophole? How did he get his firearm? Do you think there'll be a lengthy investigation by District Attorney Ryan on this and the state police? I think not. Marjorie, you're next with Howie Carr. Go ahead, Marjorie.
10: Hey, hi, Howie. First of all, I don't know how this, the fact that the legislature and the governor and the judicial branch don't have to open their books, that they just, I have no idea how that happened. Apparently, it's been going on for a long time. But I say that if they don't want to open our books, their books, how about if we just don't pay our taxes? What about that?
9: Again, that's a theoretical question, obviously, a rhetorical question. It's, they'd put a lien on your house, Marjorie. I mean, if Rob owns his place, they'll put a lien on it if he doesn't pay his taxes. You know how
10: so
9: it
10: they
9: works.
10: Take the whole state. They're gonna take the whole state of Massachusetts. We are all pretty much up in arms right now, and I don't know who's representing us. Who cares about us, Howie? Who cares?
9: That's the question. I mean, and Marjorie, the other question is, do most of your neighbors care, or are they not paying attention? Are they now, you know, people that are on trust funds? You know, I mean, Neil Farage had a great line in Britain last week. He said it's not a question, theoretical or philosophical, between labor and capital, like it always was in the UK. He said now it's between people who work and people who don't work. And I think that sums it up, you know. And there's so many people in this state who are just getting by on trust funds or welfare. I'm Howie Carr. Spring has sprung, so it's time for you to think about you. 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
6: I'm Jennifer Kuiper. President Trump's FDA commissioner is out. The latest from CBS's Linda Kenyon.
7: Marty McCary is resigning as head of the Food and Drug Administration. He was an outspoken opponent of COVID measures during the pandemic. But in recent weeks, health industry executives, abortion opponents, and others complained about him. Most recently, vaping lobbyists said he was blocking approval of fruit-flavored e-cigarettes, flavors which sometimes appeal to children. When asked about his resignation, President Trump praised McCary and said, quote, he's a terrific guy and that he's going to go on, he's going to do well. Linda Kenyon, CBS News, the White House.
6: President Trump heads to Beijing for a high-stakes summit with Chinese President Xi Jinping. He says of the war with Iran.
8: Well, I think, number one, we're going to have a long talk about it. I think he's been relatively good, to be honest with you. You look at the blockade, no problem.
6: Denver International Airport officials say ground detection sensors were set off when a 41-year-old man scaled the 8-foot fence surrounding the airport Friday night and was struck and killed by a plane. It has been ruled suicide. When operators reviewed the alarm, cameras showed a group of deer just outside the perimeter. Denver Airport CEO Phil Washington.
9: They did not initially see the trespasser. The camera view was alternating between the wildlife and the individual. There are some ditches in the area, so the person was out of view for a bit.
6: There was a short court hearing for Tiger Woods today after his March arrest for suspicion of driving under the influence. Our Cammy McCormick reports.
10: Tiger Woods' prescription drug records will be handed over to prosecutors. They had issued a subpoena for all of his prescription medication records from the start of the year through March. Defense attorney Doug Duncan argued Woods had a right to privacy.
11: I'm asking for a protective order to govern who can view these records.
10: Prosecutors agreed to limit access to the information.
6: CBS's Ian Lee has the latest on 16 Americans being monitored at a specialized medical facility in Omaha, Nebraska, after a hantavirus outbreak on their cruise ship.
12: We do know that there are 15 people in the quarantine unit. That is more like a hotel room than a hospital bed. There is one person in the biocontainment unit. That is more like a hospital room. They got

0: everything they need in there. That person, it has tested positive, but they aren't showing any symptoms.
1: Memphis Grizzlies and agency Priority Sports have announced the death of Grizzlies forward Brandon Clark at age 29. No word on the cause of death. Stocks are mixed on Wall Street. CBS.
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5: 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A man, Gay Morden, was killed in a plane crash in Franklin County this morning. The Warden Service says that plane went down in the woods near Schoolhouse Pond in Avon. The Warden Service says the Gay Morden who died was the only person on board. Their name has not been released. We're expecting to learn more at a press conference coming up at 3:30. Police say two people lured a man into an apartment before beating and burning him in Lewiston. Police responded to a report of a man in distress at an apartment on Pine Street yesterday. The 37-year-old victim was found tied up, beaten, and burned and was hospitalized for non-life-threatening injuries. 44-year-old Zachary Parody and 42-year-old Jennifer Dion were arrested. They each face kidnapping and assault charges. A crash in Rockport this morning left a 20-year-old man dead. Police say Tegan McAllister of Waldoboro was killed in the two-vehicle crash on Rockville Street. The driver of the other vehicle was not hurt. The crash is under investigation, but police say speed appears to be a factor. The Bangor City Council has passed an ordinance banning the storage of belongings on sidewalks. The Bangor Daily News reports councilors approved the ban after lengthy public comment about the city's homelessness crisis in a room packed with both supporters and critics of the ordinance. Its passage follows weeks of discussion about a growing group of homeless community members camping in a city park and on the sidewalk outside the library. The city has struggled for years to devise a long-term strategy for addressing homelessness. The Maine Bureau of Highway Safety is joining the national click-it-or-ticket enforcement effort.
6: From now until the end of May, police say they'll be beefing up enforcement of seatbelt usage requirements. The Department of Public Safety says the seatbelt usage rate in Maine is just over 92%, but it's been in decline over the past few years. The campaign overlaps with Memorial Day weekend, which is one of the most dangerous weekends on the roads in Maine. Jason Taylor, News Radio, WGAN.
5: And now your latest AccuWeather forecast from meteorologist Andy Robb.
7: Clouds and sunshine for this afternoon, high 59. Cloudy and chilly for tonight, low for the rest of your Tuesday, 38. Wednesday, cloudy, occasional rain in the afternoon, high 52. On Thursday, cloudy, some periods of rain, high 55. Friday, cloudy with some showers, high 57.
5: It's 58 and mostly cloudy in South Portland. Next high tide at Portland Harbor is 8:07 tonight. 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
13: And that's so important to me as a city, as mayor, but also to the city of Boston.
12: It's Howie Carr.
14: Oh, Boston, you're mine. 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
11: 844-500-4242. We've been telling you for the last week or so that on Thursday, 2 days from now, we will be doing the show, a remote broadcast from Manzi Appraisers in Woburn, Massachusetts. It's right off of 128. And around 3 o'clock, about 48 hours from now, we're going to be auctioning off Karen Reed's SUV. This is the SUV that she had when her boyfriend, John O'Keefe, was killed, not by her car, but the state police grabbed the car. They had it for years. And when she was finally acquitted the second time, she got it back. And Bill Broussard from JB Auto Care took it, and he repaired it, and it was, there were mice living in it. The state police weren't taking good care of it. I know that's a shocker, but there it is. So the car has been fixed now, and it's going to be auctioned off. All the money is going to go to the Karen Reed Legal Defense Fund. And if you want to get involved in it, you can go to J.J. Manning Auctioneers and read up on how to do it. It's you can register in before the auction, and you got to bring a check, a certified bank check for $20,000 to become a recognized bidder. So joining us now, we just wanted to talk to them about it and get some more publicity for the auction. And again, you're invited. Even if you're not going to bid, you can come down to the auction, see the show, and bring something down, an heirloom for Dave Manzi to appraise. He'll be glad to do that for you. You can buy a copy of the book, Mass Corruption. And we have free taillight, red taillight to give away with the purchase of each book. Alan Jackson, though, thank you so much for joining us on the show today. We appreciate it.
3: How are you, Howie? Long time no talk to. You've been well.
11: It's good. Did you win that case last week that you were talking about?
3: Well, you know, look, you win some, you lose some, right?
11: Okay, I understand.
3: I don't create the facts. I just do the best I can.
11: I'm sorry.
3: It did not go our direction, but we'll see. We're not done yet.
11: I should have.
3: I never stopped the fight.
11: I know. I should have done a pre-interview before I asked you that question. But anyway, let's.
3: Yeah. What the hell, Howie? Come on. I expect more from you.
11: I just assumed you won every
3: right
11: case. That's all. But anyway,
3: right,
11: let's talk about the auction and what the money's going to go for. I mean, she's got all these lawsuits going on, and some of them seem rather frivolous, don't they? That are against her, where she's the defendant.
3: Yeah, obviously, you know, as you know, the O'Keefes have filed a suit against her for wrongful death, and obviously she's been defending that very vigorously. She'll continue defending that very vigorously, and I think it will be proven in court to be frivolous and baseless, and it's not going to go anywhere. But still, it takes a lot of resources. It takes a lot of man hours and woman hours and blood, sweat, and tears to defend against something like that. And then, of course, Karen, not being one to sort of sit back and on her heels, has taken the fight directly to them, and she's sued what is proverbially been known as the house defendants, as well as for civil rights violations, et cetera, and also Canton PD and MSP are on their way to being sued as well. That's not long in the making.
11: That's where we're going to start reading the texts between Michael Proctor and Sergeant Good of the Canton PD. Correct.
3: You're probably going to want to get your hands on this on the complaint. Yeah.
11: how soon? We can't wait, Alan Jackson, for that. All of us here, you know.
3: It's not going to be months and months from now. It's going to be sooner than later. We'll count it probably in days or weeks before you see something. But we have an open road. We have an open pathway to get the lawsuit filed, and we're in the final stages of getting it ticked and tied and highly polished. So it will be on its way. We want to make sure that it's as close to perfect as possible. And the folks that are working on it, the folks at Sheehan Finney, they're just masters. At making sure that they get everything right. So I'm looking forward to getting that on file as well.
11: Yeah. So how many, just to, you know, whet my appetite, how many texts do you think might be in that complaint?
3: How many? You're
11: yeah.
3: just asking for a volume number?
11: Yeah.
3: How high can you count? I don't know that we're going to refer to every single text in the complaint, but the information that we have is that's forthcoming, and that will be in discovery, and that we continue getting, it's voluminous. It is voluminous. We're not talking about a dozen texts or a couple dozen.
11: 44,000 pages. That's what they've been saying at the hearings. 44,000 pages of transcripts.
3: Well, you know, we'll see how much of that makes its way into the lawsuit, but we're looking forward to making sure that the full-throated truth it comes out and is exposed during the course of this litigation. I'll put it that way.
11: Now, why is it taking so long to, you know, the judge was very very critical, especially of the O'Keefe's lawyers last week. He said, you know, when he was making these remarks about you, accusing you guys of clickbait lawyering and all this. Why is it? Why has there only been one deposition in all these months?
3: Well, look, if you're going to prosecute a case, it's sort of on your own. It's of your own making, and it is civil cases are very different. I will say, Howie, than criminal cases. They do take longer. So, just in general, painting with the broadest brushstrokes, it's not like a criminal case that has the same kind of time clock clicking. So it's not unusual for it to take some time, but I will say, and I think the judge is right, there needs to be some cooperation and better communication coming from the other side based on the scheduling of these depositions. They're going to be coming. The depositions are going to have to be taken, but the entity that's prosecuting the case has the responsibility of moving the case forward. You're prosecuting a case. That's up to you. You're the one that brought the lawsuit. So counsel on the other side is going to have to put his foot on the gas and start making sure that the things that need to get done are getting done in a timely fashion. So why it's taking so long, that's a question that I think a lot of civil lawyers on both sides often ask. These things are they move like molasses. They're just not fast moving trains. So this one particularly is going excruciatingly slowly, but you know, like, I'd rather have it done right than have it done quick. So everybody on Karen's team is very focused on making sure that everything that we do in that case, as well as the cases that Karen has brought and will be bringing, that it's done exactly the way that we want it to be done.
11: How is Karen doing personally?
3: She's doing great. She's doing great. She has just an incredible attitude about basically everything. I mean, obviously, once she was acquitted and completely exonerated of the false charges that were brought against her in the first place, she did not even hesitate to move forward in her quest to make sure that the truth is completely revealed. You know, we've seen a system on the heels of her fighting the juggernaut that is the Commonwealth. As soon as she was exonerated and had the ability, had the bandwidth to move forward, she's done exactly that. We've seen the system sort of start crumbling right under its own weight, with officer after officer after officer losing jobs, losing positions, getting demotions, getting terminated, text messages being revealed. Lots and lots and lots of folks are seeing the results of Karen Reed's very specific focus on making sure that truth at the end of the day is revealed, the truth about what happened, and a broader truth about the corruption that's been running rampant in the Massachusetts law enforcement community and to a certain degree the justice system for who knows how long, for time immemorial, it seems like. But, you know, this is none of this comes free, Howie, as you know, and we're deeply appreciative of Bill and what he's done, Bill Broussard, and what he's done with regard to this vehicle. You know, it's that car, that truck, that SUV is far, far bigger than the nuts and bolts and rivets that hold it together. It's an iconic symbol of breaking down a corrupt system. That is what that truck represents. That's what that SUV represents. It's a nuts and bolts symbol of a fight not to just take something that's given to you, but to fight back and to ensure that the truth is told. And like I said, it doesn't come free. It takes a lot of folks to do this for and with Karen, and it comes at a very high cost. It's very precious. Our time and all the lawyers' times and the filings and going to and fro, in court, out of court, depositions, et cetera, you know, that comes at a heavy weight, resource-wise. So we're very appreciative that people are still very supportive of Karen, and we hope that continues.
11: And would like to see people get out there and bid and go to JJ Manning Auctioneers to read up on how you can get involved in the bidding. But just come on out and just see what happens. It should be an interesting day. Is there any progress being made on any of the media projects like the movies?
3: Progress is being made, but nothing that I can point you to specifically. There are talks sort of behind the scenes. Lots of folks are very, very interested in Karen's story. I will attest to that. There has been no dearth of interest in the telling of Karen's story from different media standpoints, whether it be a book, the feature film, podcast, TV series, documentaries, things of that nature. There's been an enormous amount of interest in the telling of Karen's story because it is unique. It's the story of one person standing up against an entire system. It's very much a David and Goliath story, and it resonates, I think, with a lot of folks, not just in Massachusetts, but around the country.
11: Around the world, I think.
3: Around the world, I think that's safe to say, too. I mean, we do get a lot of emails and missives from folks outside the United States that followed this case very, very, very closely. And even, look, I'm 3,000 miles away from you. I'm on the other side of the country in California, and it's nary a day goes by that somebody doesn't come up to me and say something in support of Karen. It's not that I'm the person they want to talk to or they want to introduce themselves to, but they see me as a direct line of communication to be able to give their well wishes to Karen. And it's appreciated. Every single time I get something in a grocery store or driving by a gas station, someone waves or whatever, that just, it warms my heart that people are still very, very supportive of what Karen went through and what she's continuing to do.
11: Who are you guys backing for district attorney? As you know, Morrissey is not running for re-election. The primary is still 3.5 months away. But you guys backing anybody?
3: No, I don't think it'd be appropriate to jump on that in a public forum at this point. I do have some personal affinity toward Adam Deitch, but I certainly cannot speak for Karen or Karen's family. He's the person that I know the best, and I think he would do a remarkable job. I'm very, very, very happy that Michael Morrissey is not running. There needs to be a real house cleaning, and I think Adam Deitch, in my personal opinion, and this is just me, this is not a team-wide view, and I don't want to speak for anybody else, especially in the world of politics, but I think Adam would be a remarkable change agent for the community out there in Norfolk.
11: Yeah, and Morrissey has his guy running, but he's not making a lot of public appearances, when he has to meet up with other candidates, as you might well imagine. Well, we appreciate you being with us. I got to ask you, though, you still live in L.A., right?
3: I do.
11: Who are you voting for mayor?
3: Oh, my God. Howie, you just talk about putting somebody on the spot. Have you won your last case? What about Norfolk Diaz? Jesus Christ. Hey, can someone get Howie to call me 10 minutes before I come on his show for some kind of pre-interview? There's a young man out here named Spencer that I really, really like. Anybody except Mayor Bass. Anybody except her, but I think this there's some interesting campaigning going on right now for mayor of LA City.
11: Yeah, we're watching the ads. They're fantastic for Pratt.
3: I was going to say, have you seen some of these ads?
11: Oh.
3: He really has done a remarkable job with his ad campaigns. Spencer has, and look, he one of his ads, he's standing in front of a trailer. He lost his home in the aftermath of the fires, the devastating fires out here, and Mayor Bass did exactly zero.
11: She went to Ghana.
3: Think about that. As a matter of fact, she wasn't even in town. Yeah, wasn't even in the country. Right? Couldn't be bothered while the city burned. So
11: yeah. Well, Alan Jackson, we appreciate you. You don't want to tell us who you're voting for governor, do you? I kind of have an idea, but
3: you can probably guess. You can probably guess.
11: I won't direct the judge to direct the witness to answer the question. I think I know the answer. The jury can decide for itself. Listen, Alan Jackson, we really appreciate you being with us, and thanks for asking. Thanks for, you know, helping us promote this event. We hope to get a really good turnout. We hope to replenish the fund for you guys, at least to some degree. I know how expensive it is.
3: I got to tell you, my friend, nobody's done more for us in terms of getting the word out than you have and your team has. I'm really excited to hear that you're actually going to do the show from the auction. That's really, really exciting. And I will say again, that vehicle, whoever's lucky enough to get it, first of all, Bill did an amazing job. It's like it's pristine, like
11: it
3: brand spanking new. And that car stands for so much more than the tires and the bolts and the rivets and the paint the paint that's on it. That car stands for, it is an iconic symbol of not backing down. That car will always go down in history in terms of symbolizing one of the most talked about and widely followed criminal trials on the East Coast in modern history. So someone's going to be very, very fortunate to get their hands on that car, and I hope it's kept in the same shape that it is right now for many, many, many years to come, because it's a real symbol of power and fight and never say quit.
11: Thank you, Alan Jackson, for being with us. And the next time I talk to you, we'll do a pre-interview beforehand. So
3: this is actually a little bit more exciting. I never know what the hell's going to come.
11: Thank you, Alan Jackson. And give our best to Karen and everybody else when you see him. And we'll do our best on Thursday with Justin Manning and Bill Broussard. Thank you very much, Alan Jackson.
3: Thanks,
11: appreciate it. That's Alan Jackson, former candidate for DA himself, and now just a concerned citizen in Los Angeles. I'm Howie Carr.
12: Howie Carr will return.
11: This hour of the Howie Carr Show is brought to you in part by Vinoteca di Monaco on Richmond Street in the North End. No need to travel to Italy when you can get authentic homemade Italian food at Vinoteca di Monaco. The pasta, the bread, and sauce are all made daily and all from scratch.
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16: In the race for governor, one outsider is making waves. Republican Owen McCarthy. Hear what others are saying about Owen. Radio host Ray Richardson says,
17: Owen McCarthy, boy, I'll tell you, he's come alive in the last two debates. 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

0: how can you have more red tail light to give away at this event? You gave away tons of it. It grows in the soil in Canton. It just pops up, and now it's spring. It's just coming up. We're going to have plenty of red tail light to give away when you buy a copy of Mass Corruption. I hope you will be there on Thursday from 2 to 5. We'll be broadcasting live the auction. I don't think the auction will be broadcast live because it's kind of weird. But not weird, but just kind of hard to figure it out. 844-500-4242. We'll be right back with the poll question, and we have a great Cheap Bastard deal. 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I'm Howie Carr. 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Come to Manzi Appraisers in Woburn Thursday, May 14th from 2 to 5 for a live broadcast remote. Bring your special heirloom to get a value from Dave Manzi. We'll be celebrating their 5th anniversary in business. Also, watch Justin Manning from J.J. Manning Auctioneers auction off Karen Reed's SUV. And of course, I'll have copies of my book, Mass Corruption, for sale. Thursday, May 14th from 2 to 5 at 22 Prospect Street in Woburn.
1: This is a Bloomberg Money Minute. Google is in talks with SpaceX for a rocket launch deal as the search giant expands its own efforts to put orbital data centers in space. That's according to Reuters. A launch deal would put the two companies in partnership as they gear up to compete in the space. PayPal has agreed to resolve a DOJ probe into allegations the company had violated federal civil rights laws when it started an initiative to support minority-owned businesses. Under terms of the settlement, PayPal has agreed to forego about $30 million in processing fees from about $1 billion of transactions. And investors are asking if the Labubu frenzy is fizzling. PopMart International, maker of the Ugly Cute Monster dolls, reported slower sales growth for the first quarter, marking a deceleration from its rapid expansion last year. The company is working with Sony Pictures on a Labubu film to take the character beyond merchandise. Stocks are mostly lower on Wall Street. The Dow is flat, the Nasdaq down nearly 1.5%, the S&P 0.5% lower. Erica Herskowitz, Bloomberg Radio.
2: CBS News Brief. Marty McCary is resigning as head of the Food and Drug Administration. In recent weeks, health industry executives, abortion opponents, and others complained about him. President Trump calls McCary a terrific guy.
3: He's going to be off, and the assistant, the deputy, is taking over temporarily until we find everybody wants that job.
2: Medical examiner Sterling McLaren says of the 41-year-old man who scaled a Denver airport fence and was struck and killed by a Frontier Airlines plane.
4: The best way to determine manner is to evaluate the totality of the investigation, scene findings, circumstances, and history. And based on all of those findings together, we determined the manner of death to be suicide.
2: Two Americans are being monitored at a hospital in Atlanta and 16 at a specialized medical facility in Omaha, where CBS's Ian Lee reports.
5: They're going to be monitoring them on a regular basis. But everyone who's in these quarantine units in the biocontainment, they're here voluntarily. They could leave at any time.
2: CBS News Brief, I'm Jennifer Kuiper.
6: Now the latest from the 98.5 FM and AM 560 WGAN News Center. A Maine game warden was killed in a plane crash in Franklin County this morning. That plane went down in the woods near Schoolhouse Pond in Avon. Maine Warden Service said the game warden who died was the only person on the plane. We're expecting to learn more at a press conference getting underway right now. A 22-year-old from Cape Elizabeth was killed in a car crash in North Carolina over the weekend. Police in Charlotte, North Carolina say Keegan McKenney died after the SUV he was in went off the road and hit a tree. The other passengers were taken to the hospital. Police are investigating whether impairment or speed were factors. According to the Portland Press-Herald, McKenney was a senior at Queens College in Charlotte and a member of the swim team. And Republicans are gearing up for Vice President J.D. Vance's upcoming appearance at the Bangor Airport on Thursday. Mason DePalma with the Republican State Leadership Committee says they see opportunities in Maine because the Democratic majority has mismanaged the state by raising taxes and ignoring waste, fraud, and abuse.
7: There certainly have been some shifts in recent years, in our favor. So, we want to capitalize on that.
6: And Democrats are responding by emphasizing the president's growing unpopularity, as well as what they call a reckless war in Iran and Medicaid cuts that are threatening rural hospitals. And now your latest AccuWeather forecast from meteorologist Andy Robb.
8: Clouds and sunshine for this afternoon, high 59. Cloudy and chilly for tonight, low for the rest of your Tuesday, 38. Wednesday, cloudy, occasional rain in the afternoon, high 52. On Thursday, cloudy, some periods of rain, high 55. Friday, cloudy, with some showers, high 57.
6: 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I'm Frankie Azzarotta, News Radio WGAN.

0: Live from the Byrna Less Lethal Pistol Studio, it's Howie Carr.
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2: Today's poll question, which you can vote in at howiecarshow.com, is do you support suspending the federal gas tax of 18.4 cents per gallon? Yes, no, or don't know.
1: Yes.
2: 85% of the audience says yes.
1: What?
2: 13% say no.
1: Are we being trolled here?
2: 2% say they don't know. I'm sure those 13% are the ones that check the box to pay more in taxes as well.
1: Yeah, well, if 13%, it's probably everybody who checks the box. By the way, that's a good column for the, you know, coming up. I should just make that call to the Department of Revenue to get that those annual numbers. The problem is I can never figure out the number is too infinitesimal to break down into percentages or thousands of one percentage. 844-500-4242-201. Karen Reed's SUV symbolizes not giving up. What does Ted's mom's Oldsmobile symbolize? Oh, I think you know. Do I have to spell it out for you? You've had more than 50 years to think about it. Officer Mark says, just to be clear, Honest Howie's carbon credits will not be accepted as currency for the Karen Reed SUV auction. Certified cashier's checks only, please. Yes, I think Justin called it bank checks. I don't know what I guess it's probably the same. Same thing. Anyway, 844-500-4242. If Karen was leasing this vehicle, Howie, how does it become hers? I'm confused. She had to buy it, and then she signed it over to Bill Broussard. And Bill Broussard technically owns it. But, you know, it's kind of like a handshake deal. So everybody trusts each other. So when Bill gets the money, he will turn it over to the Karen Reed Defense Fund. And so that's how it's going to work. And it's... again, it really is a nice car. It's a 2021, and it's only got 12,000 miles on it. So, you know, the old saying, you know, she only used it to drive to church. Well, the car has only been used for mice to live in for about the last 4 or 5 years. But the mice are gone, and Bill Broussard brought in some cleaning people, some Uber detailing people, and they did a fantastic job cleaning out the car. It is in pristine condition, and Bill's the best for putting the car in work in order. So it's ready to roll. And Justin thinks they're going to be some dealers there just trying to grab it, and it'd be good summer attraction too. But I mean, I kind of hope it doesn't get turned into a regular vehicle. I don't care. It's just whatever you can get the most money from. But it would be great if it would end up in a museum or something, or just in a display. 844-500-4242. Mr. Garcia, you're next with Howie Carr. Go ahead.
3: Yeah, listen, we have an election here in Newark, right? The mayor.
1: Yes.
3: Every candidate say, oh, the mayor going to steal my vote. All the candidate Democrat, but that was Donald Trump preaching almost 8 years, the Democrats stealing the election. Why now the own party saying you're going to steal my election?
1: Well, you know, Mr. Garcia, this is the same thing we got in Bridgeport, Connecticut, you know? It's all Democrats, and they all try to steal the votes, and they all get indicted, and the mayor has actually gone to prison for a while, and now he's back out, and he gets reelected. I mean, isn't that the way it is in Newark? It's all Democrats stealing from Democrats. Is there no honor among thieves, Mr. Garcia?
3: That don't make no sense at all, right? He criticized Trump. He said, oh, no, Trump is lying. Trump is lying. And, you know, I want to ask you a question. How do you think the midterm...
1: I don't know, Mr. Garcia. I think it just depends on how soon the war ends and more importantly, how soon the price of gasoline goes down. I mean, it's not like during Vietnam when you had 200 Americans getting killed every week. You know, I mean, it's just a question. The only real pain for Americans is the price of gasoline. And now that it's starting to percolate into the prices at the grocery store and elsewhere. I mean, I think that's the problem. But I think it's going to get settled in fairly short order. You know, if the Chinese, I don't think the Chinese are going to be very helpful. But I think once he gets back to Washington, he's just going to say, you know, let's get this over with. And I think they got a ton of targets. They got twice as much firepower as they did when it started on February 28th. Thanks for the call, Mr. Garcia. Edward, you're next with Howie Carr. Go ahead, Edward.
4: Hi, Howie. How are you today?
1: Good.
4: Good. I tuned in a little late, but I was so happy to hear Alan Jackson back on your show. I was wondering if you had the opportunity to mention to him anything about the Boston police commissioner who famously had no idea of what happened to two of his officers and his lack of memory of who Kelly Dever was, and this is what we are up against, and how he's above the law somehow with the post commission, and he's a civilian and can't be charged with anything. It's just so crazy.
1: I know. Well, you know,
4: and
1: he wrote the Edward. He wrote the letter that basically it looks like it forced Kelly Dever to resign. I mean, he just said, "How can you keep this woman on the post commission? Either she lied under oath, or she has serious memory problems, which means she'll never be a decent witness." And within a month or so, she was gone. She resigned. So I think he's keeping a close eye on things. And I think a lot of the dirty laundry is going to be aired in this suit. And that's why I was asking him about it, you know, trying to nail him down a little bit on how many. I think they're going to be unlimited, you know, text messages. They got 44,000 pages to choose from. Can you imagine that? 44. Even if there's only like one or two texts per page, think of how many you got. And they're saying they're anti-Semitic, misogynist, homophobic, anti-black. God only knows what other antis they are. They're anti everything. And these are between a mass state police officer, and we think the Canton police officer who's been suspended since September. I think it's all going to come out, Edward. 844-500-4242. I'm Howie Carr.
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2: 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They're in Somerville, Davis Square, and in Wellesley. But this is fine because you can get this stuff delivered, and it's fantastic. 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And joining us now is Chuck Solari, who put this all together. And I love Mortadella Head, and we were ordering it in Florida, and we came back, and I just found a frozen Sunday lasagna. I'll be, next time it rains for 3 or 4 weeks, like it will soon, I'm sure, I'll be making some for some comfort food. Chuck, tell us about Mortadella Head.
3: Mortadella Head, we have two pizza shops. One is in Somerville, Massachusetts, in Davis Square. One's in Wellesley. And then we have an e-commerce division where we ship Italian-American food all over the country. We ship it to 50 states, lasagnas, eggplant parmesan, chicken parmesan, meatballs. We have a great tiramisu. All your favorites. We make them just like you would make at home.
2: Tiramisu?
3: Tiramisu, yeah.
2: Wow, that's tougher than lasagna, isn't it?
3: It's great. It's really good. And we make it just like we would make at home. We package it up. We freeze it. We ship it in insulated liners and boxes. And it arrives at your house. You just pop it in the oven, follow the instructions, and
2: it's perfect. And great. And the thing is, too, you know, usually stuff like lasagna or eggplant parm, it's better the second, third day because, you know, it just has a chance to set up. But when it's frozen and shipped across the country, you put it in the oven, and it's like the second or third day. It's thick, right, from day one.
3: Yeah, all the flavors come together. But when you make it, you would never know it was frozen and arrived in the mail. It's like it, you know, it's like an Italian grandmother made it, I think. And that's what a lot of people tell us. Some people tell us, they'll order it and they'll tell us, this was better than my grandmother's eggplant parmesan. I swear to God. Yeah.
2: That's a good feeling. So you're from Somerville, so that's how you know that you learned it.
3: Yeah, we know real
2: firsthand.
3: Food. Yeah, we know real food. Yep.
2: Yeah. And tell us about the Sunday lasagna. That's the thing I really like.
3: Sunday sauce lasagna. I know that's your favorite. It's got our homemade tomato sauce, meatballs, sausages, 4 types of cheeses. It's a really nice lasagna. Yeah.
2: I like lots of meat. Lots of different kinds of meat. You got to have the sauce. I love the sausage in there. You know, that's just my own personal favorite.
3: I'll get you some Sunday sauce lasagnas.
2: I got some right now, but we'll get some more. I appreciate it, Chuck. And TikTok too. Tell us about you. You have an amazing TikTok operation.
3: Well, I mean, we have a lot of followers. Yeah, we do a lot of nice, you know, cool cooking videos on TikTok. We have a good amount of followers. It's a lot of fun. So if you want to check us out, go to Mortadella Head on TikTok and Instagram and Facebook. So you can find us on social media.
2: Is it on the site? Bruce from the Mets says he doesn't see it on the site. Hope it's on the site.
4: It's up.
2: It's up. Go ahead, Bruce. You can get it. You can get it. You can find it. So yeah. You show people how you actually make it. You got the plant at the kitchen in Woburn, and that's where you make all the stuff that you ship out. I mean, that's becoming a bigger and bigger operation, isn't it?
3: I mean, it's growing. It's growing. It's still some. I guess compared to most, it's still a small operation. We still make everything by hand, but. You know, yeah, there's no secrets. All the recipes, if you want to see how we do it, we'll show you. If you want to make it at home, if you can't order it and get it shipped to your house, if you want the recipe, send me an email, send me a message. I'll teach you how to do it at your house. Easy enough.
2: Social media, it's the common thing. It's already here, I should say. So, and tell us about the gift certificates are not good for the two physical locations, but tell us about the two physical locations. Yeah. What you sell there, you have specials all week through the week.
3: Yeah, we're a pizza shop, and we do amazing subs. We do two styles of pizza. We do, you know, round, thin, you know, thin style pizza, and then we do a Roman style pizza that we went to Rome and we learned how to make the style of pizza from this very famous pizzaiola in Rome. But you can also get the frozen stuff in the restaurants. We have freezer cases there, so if you come by and you buy a pizza, you can take some of the frozen trays home for later.
2: Yeah. Yeah. And the subs are fantastic. They're really good.
3: People love the subs. Yeah. If you want a good chicken palm or a good meatball sub, a good Italian sub, come by and see us.
2: And it's huge. It can feed more than one person.
3: Absolutely.
2: Unless you're really large. But I think even the cheese man in his heyday couldn't have put down a huge a complete sub. The Monday special. Tell us about specials.
3: So Monday is Meatball Monday. You come in, you buy a meatball sub, you get a free meatball sub. So buy one, you get two. And then on Tuesdays is Two Pie Tuesday. So you buy any pizza, you get a free Roman cheese pizza to take with you. So we have those are pretty busy days. But come early because we run out of meatballs and we run out of pizza dough on Tuesdays.
2: Yeah, and the
4: are you ready for some meatball?
2: As long as its last name is not Morrissey, and we've gotten rid of him, as Alan Jackson was proud to point out to us again, we're moving on from Meatball Morrissey to Mortadella Head Meatballs, and so the one in Somerville is Davis Square,
3: yeah,
2: right, just right the center,
3: right across from the Red Line stop,
2: yeah.
3: 20 College Ave is the address.
2: Yeah, it's if you don't know Somerville, Inman Square in Cambridge, same place basically.
3: Yeah,
2: and then in Wellesley, it's right on Washington Street there, Route 16,
3: 263 Washington Street. Yep.
2: Yeah, so that's the main drag. That's the main drag. So if you're in either Somerville or Wellesley, if you get to the main drag, you're going to be close by to Mortadella Head. And this is 6:03. Are they feeding us tomorrow? Bruce from the Mets is coming in tomorrow, so he's already Mortadella Head.
4: Ready for some meatball?
2: No, we got Blondie's coming in tomorrow, so that's Bruce, you're going to be happy tomorrow too. But did everybody like this? Did everybody like this?
3: Thank you.
2: We're happy that you could come in. So again, while supplies last, you can purchase a $100 e-gift card to Mortadella Head for just $50 within 24 hours of purchasing, excluding weekends. 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This code is not redeemable at the two physical locations, but you'll be happy to have this in your freezer, just whenever you need something. Just take it out in the morning, right, and let it thaw, and then come cook,
3: or take it out right before you're ready to cook it. Yeah, we have instructions to cook it thawed or frozen. So yeah, if you don't have time to let it thaw, pop it in the oven. Just follow the instructions. Yeah.
2: Sometimes I'm hungry. Takes longer to cook when it's frozen, right?
3: It does. It takes about 15 minutes longer. Yeah.
2: All right. Limit three per order and no refunds. It's great to have you here, Chuck Solari. And again, it's so great that there's a local company that's doing this, and local people doing it and employing the population, and not everybody's moving out of the state, I guess.
3: No, not yet. Not us right now. Yeah. Yeah.
2: Not yet.
3: We have a lot of meatballs to make still before we leave. Yeah.
2: All right. 844-500-4242. What's the most popular sub?
3: I would say right now the most popular sub is a chicken palm. I feel like everybody loves a good chicken palm sub. Yeah.
2: What second?
3: Second is the Italian.
2: Yeah, that's where I would go with the Italian.
3: Mm-hmm. Yeah.
2: What kinds of meat you got in there?
3: Mortadella, capicola, salami. We put nice imported ham in there. But the key to a good Italian sub, Howie, you got to slice the cold cuts so thin as possible. That's how you do it right.
2: Agreed. Thanks. I'm Howie Carr.
5: I'll have the gabagool.
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2: I'm Jennifer Kuiper. Some emotional testimony at a House Oversight Committee hearing into the handling of the Jeffrey Epstein investigation and document release. CBS's Cammy McCormick.
3: An Epstein survivor identified as Rosa says she was subjected to repeated sex abuse and rape. And despite efforts to protect her identity, her name has appeared more than 500 times in court records after the Justice Department's release of the files.
4: My name was exposed to the world. Now reporters from across the globe contact me. I cannot live without looking over my shoulder. I can only imagine the long-term impact this mistake will have on my life.
3: The field hearing took place in Palm Beach, Florida.
2: The head of the Food and Drug Administration resigned. CBS's Olivia Rinaldi on the departure of Marty McCary.
5: One of the reasons I'm told that he is out at that post is over youth vaping, because there was an effort to start approving, reapproving some of these flavors that we could be seen as appealing to younger members.
2: A doctor in Paris says a French hantavirus patient is critically ill and on an artificial lung. The World Health Organization says the outbreak has now reached 11 total reported cases worldwide, 9 of which have been confirmed. The overall tally includes 3 people from the cruise ship who died. CBS News medical correspondent Dr. Celine Gounder says this is not like COVID.
6: It is more deadly if you get it, but the key word there is if you get it. It is less infectious. COVID was airborne. Most of the transmissions with hantavirus are direct intimate contact.
2: 2 former cruise ship passengers are being monitored in an Atlanta hospital, and 16 are in a special facility in Omaha. A Maryland man mistakenly deported to El Salvador has appeared in federal court. The hearing focused on the Department of Homeland Security's effort to deport Kilmar Obrego Garcia to Liberia. Abrego Garcia's attorney, Simon Sandoval Motionberg, noted Abrego Garcia agreed to be deported to Costa Rica, but DHS would not go along with that.
7: Since the government is unwilling to send him to Costa Rica for really unexplained reasons, the order continues that they're not allowed to deport him to Africa instead. And since they're not allowed to deport him to Africa instead, the order continues that they're not allowed to take him back into ICE custody.
2: Abrego Garcia faces human smuggling charges in Tennessee. U.S. consumer prices climbed sharply again last month as the war with Iran pushed energy prices higher. The consumer price index rose 3.8% from April 2025. CBS's Kelly O'Grady says on a month-to-month basis,
8: prices were up 0.6% in April. Wages were only up 0.2%. Don't want that gap to widen.
2: Stocks closed mixed on Wall Street. 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
10: 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A pilot who died when a Maine Warden Service plane went down in Franklin County this morning has been identified. 50-year-old Joshua Tibbetts was the only occupant in the plane when it crashed in Avon near Schoolhouse Pond. Governor Jana Mills delivered remarks this afternoon recognizing the work that Tibbetts and other game wardens do for Maine.
11: I ask all Maine people to hold the warden's service in our hearts as we all grieve the loss of their colleague and to express our deepest condolences to Warden Tibbetts' family and friends who are enduring an unimaginable sorrow.
10: Tibbetts has been with the Maine Warden Service since 2008. Local authorities will be working alongside the FAA and NTSB to investigate the crash. A 22-year-old from Cape Elizabeth was killed in a car accident in North Carolina over the weekend. Police in Charlotte, North Carolina say Keegan McKenney died after the SUV he was in went off the road and hit a tree. The other passengers were taken to the hospital. Police are investigating whether impairment or speed were factors in that crash. According to the Portland Press Herald, McKenney was a senior at Queens College in Charlotte and a member of the swim team. The Maine Immigrants' Rights Coalition says that over the past 2 weeks, their immigrant defense hotline has seen an uptick in reported ICE detentions.
12: They say the increase corresponds with a national shift in ICE activity, including bids for local businesses to cooperate with ICE. Many of the reports of ICE arrests in Maine have come during weekends, and most have taken place in Lewiston and Greater Portland. The coalition says detentions in Maine are still far lower than during a surge in immigration enforcement in January. Jason Taylor, News Radio, WGAN.
10: And South Portland is dropping plans for a new flock camera over concerns about surveillance. The city's police already have 7 flock cameras, which use AI to track.

0: track license plates. Police say the cameras help them find stolen cars as well as missing people and assist in criminal investigations. But there's public concerns over who has access to the data collected, especially concerning immigration enforcement. City Council has canceled funding for a new flock camera, although the contract for the existing 7 cameras will remain in effect until next June. And now your latest AccuWeather forecast from meteorologist Andy Robb.
1: Cloudy and cold for tonight, low 38. Tomorrow, cloudy, occasional rain in the afternoon, high Wednesday 52. Wednesday night, periods of rain, a low 48. On Thursday, cloudy, some rain, high 55. Friday, cloudy with a few showers, high 57. On Saturday, sunshine and clouds, high 71.
0: It's 57 and partly sunny in Lewiston. Next high tide at Portland Harbor is 8:07. I'm Frankie Azarata, News Radio WGAN.
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5: Welcome back to the Howie Carr Show, 844-500-4242. There's a funny meme right now of Joe Biden. There's many funny memes of Joe Biden, but this one is he's going up the stairs of Air Force One and he just keeps falling down. And it's, I forget what the song is, but it's perfectly timed, you know, every time he falls down. And I wonder if Trump sees that, because he's taking this afternoon, he's getting on the Air Force One and he's got his hand on the railing. I know I always have my hand on the railing, but I have a bum leg, you know. So, but I think Trump wants to make sure that there's not going to be any of those memes when it's so important. But he doesn't fall down like Joe does. 844-500-4242. Thanks to Chuck Soleri for bringing in that great food. And again, how about that? How about that, guys? It was great. We're about sold out. Just a bit, but you know, maybe you can get in one more. But it's not going to be. It'll be gone within five. The last of them will be gone within 5 minutes. It's great stuff. 844-500-4242. 508 says, how long until someone files suit against the Marine as well as the MSP for violating the civil rights of bad, bad Tyler Brown? I'll bet, I don't think he'll be charged criminally. It is an election year, and the incumbent, who has herself been shot on Memorial Drive, I mean, I shouldn't chuckle even, but she knows, she, in this case, I think she has some sympathy for the victims just because it's happened to herself.
8: I'm chuckling.
5: And, but I think, you know, there could be a civil suit. I mean, who knows? I mean, anybody can file a suit against anybody else. And, you know, there've been crazier things happen. And we got some cuts actually to play today from, Richfield, Minnesota. And, you know, this guy was shot, and the cops are wearing body cams. If I were in a cop union, running a cop union in a place, in a town or city that didn't have body cams, I think I'd be lobbying for the body cams. It helps the cops 98% of the time. It really, maybe higher than that. 844-500-4242. But I had I'm on the show. I don't like to eat heavy. All I had was one meatball.
9: One meatball.
5: That's all I needed. It was delicious, though. I'll have some more after the show. Anyway, 844-500-4242. So I want to play a, this is Ted Turner. You know, he was a kind of a left winger. He gave Mary Jane Fonda, he gave, you know, he As he got older, a lot of rich people get, as they get older, they decide to, as my father used to say, buy their way into heaven by becoming lefties. But this was Ted Turner in 1986, and he was being interviewed by 60 Minutes just after CNN started. And it starts out with the woman is interviewing him, but cut 15.
8: Tell me if you agree with this statement. In my opinion, the greatest enemies America has
10: ever had, posing a greater threat to our way of life than Nazi Germany or Tojo's Japan, are the three television networks and the people that run them who are living amongst us and constantly tearing down everything that has made this country great. And what are they doing it for? For a handful of dollars.
5: That's Ted Turner in 1986. And, you know, like so many people in life, his creation, his network, CNN, became the worst of the bunch. Strange how that works out, isn't it? But can you imagine he said that in 1986? Brown University is going to take away his diploma. Posthumously.
11: This is CNN.
5: 844-500-4242. So you've been following this this Virginia thing, the governor Spanberger. Everybody's been trying to figure out a name to call her, Nothing Burger, but I think Scamburger is better. I think Scamburger makes it. Governor Scamburger. She today announced that she is not going to be a party to trying to fire the Virginia Supreme Court. Mighty nice of her, huh? I don't think she was going to get anywhere anyway, but she's not going to take part in that. And the majority leader of the state Senate had already announced that all this stuff was a non-starter. It's just it really is incredible. But I guess they are still going to try to go to the Supreme Court, even though they have no chance of proceeding. So, you know, the new attorney general, that was one of the real sad points of last year's off-year elections, is the Republican attorney general, who was a pretty good guy, Mayorkas. He was a child of Cuban refugees, so he had a good firsthand view of communism, and he was a good guy. But he was defeated by this horrible guy, Jay Jones, the guy who said he wanted to kill the Republican Speaker of the House or the Speaker of the Assembly. He's not only a bad person, and this was not like he said, she said. This was all in texts that he sent to a Republican member of the legislature, and so he's the one who's in charge of filing this appeal. And I don't know if you saw it. First of all, he was using Jason Meñares, the prior Republican Attorney General. He's been using his letterhead. He hadn't even he hasn't even bothered to get his own letterhead. So he puts the initial pleading, I guess, he misspelled a couple of words. Virginia. And he misspelled senator. And then he filed the appeal is to the U.S. Supreme Court, and he made it. I mean, there were a lot of misspellings in it, but he also made some other mistakes as well. Cut four.
12: Tonight, Virginia Democratic leaders are going to the U.S. Supreme Court to try to overturn a state ruling striking down their new gerrymandered congressional map. The 4-3 decision at the Virginia State Court, Supreme Court rather, found that the Democratic-controlled legislature violated the Commonwealth's Constitution by not following clear and simple rules for a public vote on a constitutional amendment. It's unclear tonight whether the Supreme Court will even take up the case.
5: I think he said, I think at one point he said he was filing it with the, he meant to say U.S. Supreme Court, and he said Supreme Court of Virginia. The Supreme Court of Virginia had already ruled. So he's appealing. He's appealing the ruling of a court that's already made the ruling. Eric, you're next with Howie Carr. Go ahead, Eric.
13: Hey, Howie, how you doing?
5: Good.
11: Last half hour, you said you thought Trump was going to just turn around and I think you said Trump was just going to have to just blow him up. I think I have a little insight on why he doesn't want to just to blow Iran up, because he wants the nuclear dust. He wants the uranium.
5: Right.
11: The reason he wants the uranium is because uranium has a DNA to it. Like where it came from in the world. They can determine whether it came from China. They can determine whether it came from the United States.
5: Well, I think one of the deals that they were trying to work or proposals was that that Russia would take some of it, and they would have other ways to keep an eye on it. I mean, not just this phony baloney way, pinky promise and all that stuff like they do with Obama and Biden. But they wanted to have some way to really keep an eye on it. But I'm not sure you can deal with these people. I mean, you may just have to just like bomb into the next two or three levels. Maybe it was a mistake not to let the Kurds and the other smaller ethnic groups just try to take them out. And I understand, you know, the theory is you don't want another failed state in the region. And you don't want like Iraq. I mean, it's just, it's competing factions or competing tribes. And, Saddam Hussein, as horrible as he was, I mean, he kept his thumb on everybody, you know. And now it's just kind of more fragmented, and they don't want it. They don't want that to happen again in Iran. But I mean, what are you going to do? I mean, it's, there's still, you know, there's 90 million people. They keep saying that, but and that's a huge, huge number, and the vast majority of them despise the Islamic occupiers, as Tusi calls them, but still there's 4 million of them that are in the Democratic Party of Iran, who will swallow anything, believe anything, as long as they're getting paid anyway. That's one reason why you got to choke off their money, all their currency. And, if that means, stopping the oil from being pumped and destroying the oil for several generations, so be it. And Trump, what can you say? I mean, as long as Trump's not bombing them, there's only so much they can accuse him of. And he can always just come back and say, hey, I asked them to make a deal. And they wouldn't make a deal, and so we just they had the choice to make the deal, and I don't know, he would prefer, obviously, we would all prefer them to come to their senses, but they're lunatics, as he always says. 844-500-4242. 781, Scamburger is like the bully that finally gets punched in the nose and backs off. Lesson learned. She's like a mean girl, though, because she never pretended to be Ilhan Omar during the campaign. You know, she was Mrs. Cleaver, you know, and then she gets in and she turns into the Wicked Witch of the West. Ugh. It's just I think that's why her approval rating is so dismal. I mean, she deluded, she lied to the people. It's bad enough to make lousy policies and hurt the population, your constituents, but when you lie to them before you do it, that's even worse, I think. 844. That's why I always say, you can trust me. I'm not like the others. I'm not like Governor Spamberger. 844-500-4242. I'm Howie Carr.
13: Howie Carr will return.
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1: 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Jared, what's the poll question? What are the results thus far?
2: Today's poll question, which you can vote in at HowieCarShow.com, is do you support suspending the federal gas tax of 18.4 cents per gallon? Yes, no, or don't know?
1: Yes.
2: 86% of the audience says yes, and 12% say no. 2% say they don't know.
1: I thought it would be at least 96%. But the only way you could get it down a little bit is you say, would you prefer to have the federal gas tax of 18.4 cents or the state gas tax of 24 cents? Then I think the state tax would have won. But, you know, I can't believe no one wants the tax suspended. 844-500-4242. Paul, you're next with Howie Carr. Go ahead, Paul.
3: Hey, Howie. This Virginia thing has been really interesting, and there's some ironies there. The Democrats were arguing that election is something that happens on just one day of the year, yes. Like a day in November. Right. Can you imagine if we said, okay, all voting now must happen on one day in
1: can
3: November?
1: Can we quote you on that, Democrats?
3: Yeah. That's the length they were going to of two-facedness to try to win their point, which made me think of you, Howie. Because if it wasn't for standards, if it wasn't for double standards, they'd have no standards at all.
1: Right. Well, how about this one, Paul, too? The motto of the Commonwealth of Virginia is sic semper tyrannis, thus always to tyrants. And yet, could any state have acted in a more tyrannical fashion than the Democrats did to get their 51% of the vote to basically disenfranchise 49% of the Virginia population? And then they had the audacity when the referendum question passed to quote sic semper tyrannis. And then come to think of it, now that I'm thinking about it, what did John Wilkes Booth shout after he shot probably one of the best or the second best, one of the two best presidents in the history of the United States in the head, and then jumped onto the stage? Sic semper tyrannis, after killing Abraham Lincoln.
3: Exactly. And so, in other words, when democracy doesn't work, then we have to shoot people.
1: Yeah.
3: Then we have to be tyrants. Then we have to gerrymander. And it's irony that they claim their name is Democrats when they're not following democratic processes.
1: Right. And then another thing I liked, and this wasn't just the people in Virginia, but this was all of them. Well, we're just trying to make up for what they did, what the Republicans did in Texas. Wait a second. Again, nobody realized it until this process started, but here in New England, six states, 21 members of Congress, 40% vote for Trump in the last two or three elections, and zero Republican congressmen. Is that a gerrymander, Paul, or is that democracy in action?
3: That's the only way you can get it is gerrymandering. And that's why right now they're having trouble because they've done all the gerrymandering they can. And now that it's beginning to swing the other way, that's why the Republicans are going to pick up lots of seats from this.
1: In industrial terms, business terms, Democrat gerrymandering is a mature industry. There's not much more they can do, but the Republican states now they're making progress rapidly. Seems like there's one South Carolina one day, Alabama the next day, you know, they're Mississippi. The Republicans are making up for lost time in the gerrymandering sweepstakes, and you know what? It's It would take a heart of stone not to laugh, especially when they're complaining like this. I mean, I got to play the. We don't have time for it now, but this Hakeem Jeffries cut from over the weekend on MSDNC, it's really disturbing what he's talking about. He's talking about trashing not just the Supreme Court and the appeals court, the circuit courts. He's talking about all the state courts. I think he wants to go into night court and traffic court and make sure there are no Republicans in traffic courts where they have them. 844-500-4242. I'm Howie Carr.
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1: Come to Manzi Appraisers in Woburn Thursday, May 14th from 2 to 5 for a live broadcast remote. 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We'll be celebrating their 5th anniversary in business. Also, watch Justin Manning from J.J. Manning Auctioneers auction off Karen Reed's SUV. And of course, I'll have copies of my book, Mass Corruption, for sale. Thursday, May 14th from 2 to 5 at 22 Prospect Street in Woburn.
5: This is a Bloomberg Money Minute. The big story today, inflation, which accelerated in April, mostly at the gas pump, but also food and rents were higher too. Consumer prices last month up 3.8% year over year. That's the fastest pace in 3 years. And that sent stocks mostly lower and oil higher. The Dow gaining 56 points, but the NASDAQ down 186 on a sell-off in chip stocks. The S&P lower by 12. With the Strait of Hormuz still closed to tanker traffic, oil was up 4%, closing just above $102 a barrel. Meantime, AAA says the average price of a gallon of regular gas nationwide, $4.50. Shares of Wendy's up 17% after the Financial Times said a private equity firm considering taking the burger chain private. And no deal. Jack Daniels maker Brown-Forman rejecting a $15 billion takeover offer from rival Sazerac, the maker of Southern Comfort, Svedka, vodka, buzzballs, and lots more, according to the Wall Street Journal. Tom Busby, Bloomberg Radio.
6: CBS News Brief. A Jeffrey Epstein survivor identified as Rosa gives emotional testimony. Democrats on the House Oversight Committee have held the field hearing in Florida as part of the investigation into Epstein.
7: One day, his masseuse called me into his room where I was molested for the first time by Jeffrey. For the following 3 years, I was subject to ongoing rape.
6: Marty McCary resigns as head of the FDA and current deputy commissioner of food at the FDA. Kyle Diamantis will serve as acting director. President Trump says of McCary,
8: he was having some difficulty. You know, he's a great doctor, and he was having some difficulty, but he's going to go on and he's going to do well.
6: A French passenger on an infected cruise ship is in critical condition with the hantavirus, as others are being monitored worldwide. CBS News medical control correspondent Dr. Celine Gounder.
9: The incubation period here is long, which actually works in our favor because that gave us time to contain the situation.
6: CBS News Brief, I'm Jennifer Kuiper.
10: 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We're learning more details about the death of a Maine game warden who died in a plane crash in Franklin County. 50-year-old Joshua Tibbetts was the pilot and only occupant in the plane when it went down in Avon near Schoolhouse Pond this morning. Maine Warden Service Colonel Dan Scott says their work can put them in danger.
11: Today's incident is a somber reminder that the daily job of Maine game wardens, as well as all of our first responders, is perilous and full of uncertainty.
10: Local authorities, as well as the FAA and NTSB, will be investigating the crash. Police say two people lured a man into an apartment in Lewiston before beating and burning him. Police responded to a report of a man in distress at an apartment on Pine Street yesterday. The 37-year-old victim was found tied up, beaten, and burned, and was hospitalized for non-life-threatening injuries. 44-year-old Zachary Parody and 42-year-old Jennifer Dion were arrested and each faced kidnapping and assault charges. And a new environmental report calls on Maine to convert its voluntary climate goals into state law over the next 5 years. The report from the group Meeting the Moment was released today by 17 advocacy and public health organizations. The Portland Press Herald reports it calls for a return of land to the state's four tribes, a total ban on synthetic pesticides, and the creation of a new state office of conservation anchor. The report's goal is to protect the state's natural assets as Mainers face record energy costs and increasingly destructive storms. And now your latest AccuWeather forecast from meteorologist Andy Robb.
12: Cloudy and cold for tonight, low 38. Mostly cloudy on Wednesday, the high 52 with occasional rain in the afternoon. Tomorrow night, rain, low 48. Thursday, high 55.
10: It's 56 and partly sunny in Falmouth. I'm Frankie Azzarotta, News Radio WGAN.
0: Live from the Byrna Less Lethal Pistol Studio, it's Howie Carr.
1: 844-500-4242, 844-500-4242. FDA Commissioner Marty McCary resigns from post. I guess he was really a disaster. But I, you know, all I could say, I judge people by how good they are as guests on the Howie Carr Show. And he was fantastic. And he, I know. I have a micro vision. The macro is not for me. Micro is for me. But he was always good, and he wrote great columns for the Wall Street Journal too. Just really good. And he used to say. He had like a staff of 30 people at Johns Hopkins, and he would find out stuff about he would look into the COVID statistics and come up with stuff. And I remember asking him one time, I said, how come the CDC didn't come up with this? The CDC has 50,000 people on the payroll. You have 30 people on the payroll. And he just said, my people work or my people care. It's just, it's a shame it didn't work out because he was a good, he was really a good gadfly. All those guys were, what's his name? Kildorf, the guy, Martin Kildorf from Harvard Public Health. He was a guest here once or twice. And they all got run out of their universities, It's pitiful. I mean, that's why, I think I know I have a friend of mine who says, I said, who do you prefer, Rubio or Vance? And he said, just based on the fact that that Rubio didn't go to Ivy League colleges, that gives him an edge with me. And I hadn't thought about that. But I mean, he went to Ohio State and he was in the Marines and he comes from a hard scrabble background, but he did go to Yale Law School. And you gotta keep, that's two strikes. 844-500-4242. Paul, you're next with Howie Carr. Go ahead, Paul.
13: Hey, Howie. I just wanted to the Iran war. It makes me remember the Monty Python Black Knight movie where the Black Knights have the sword fight and he's choking the heck out of this other guy and he won't quit.
1: Yeah.
13: At the end of it.
1: It's just a flesh wound. All of his limbs are chopped off and he says it's just a flesh wound. Yeah. No, that's the situation they're in. They set out, they decided to screw around with those destroyers and they sent out all those little boats and they blew them all up. It's like those little boats are like kamikaze flights in World War II. Only sometimes they really hit the ship. I don't think these guys are ever going to hit the ship. And the other thing is, all the kamikaze pilots were on sake. I don't know what these guys are on. I hope they're giving them something.
14: They call him Flammer, Flammer, faster than lightning.
1: How are the kamikaze dolphins doing? Are they getting paid? They've frozen off all the currency. Are they getting their daily ration of fish? 844-500-4242. So today, Kash Patel the FBI director was in front of the Senate committee, and they were having the hearings, and so of course it was the usual theater. And so Senator Van Hollen Marilyn Mann's senator. He had margaritas with Marilyn Mann, as you may recall. So he was going after Kash Patel, and Kash Patel just laid into him. Cut 18.
15: I didn't ask you that.
16: Lied to Congress is you.
15: I'm not testifying here, sir, and I don't lie.
16: Maybe the next time you run up a $7,000 bar tab, we can talk about it.
15: Well, see, there you go. Lying again. You suggested
16: in the FEC report. I'll post it right now.
15: You suggested it was public. It wasn't public money, as you know. That was for a 50-member staff party.
16: So it was a $7,000 bar tab.
15: Mr. Patel, I'm glad. Let me just say in closing, Mr. Chairman, two things.
1: As Bulger used to say of Ed Markey, it applies to Chris Van Hollen, to a battle of wits, he comes unarmed. All these guys from the one-party states, they just don't have it. They don't have the fastball, do they? They're not used to going up against the major league hitters. And when they run into somebody, they just get shelled in the first inning. And so Van Hollen is trying to smear him now as an alcoholic, and this goes on for a while. Cut 19.
15: Occasions when your security detail had difficulty waking or locating you, is that right?
16: Nope, it's a total farce. I don't even know where you get this stuff, but it doesn't make it credible because you say so.
15: I'm not saying it, Director Patel. It's been written and documented.
16: You are literally saying it.
15: No, I'm saying that these are reports, Director Patel. No. And
16: unlike your baseless reports, Director, the only person Patel, that was slinging margaritas in El Salvador on the taxpayer dollar with a convicted gangbanging rapist was you.
15: You know, the
16: only person that ran up a $7,000 bar tab in Washington, D.C. at the lobby bar
15: to me,
16: was you.
15: This
16: so the only
15: suggests
16: individual in this room that has been drinking on taxpayer dime during
15: are
16: the day.
15: Polygraphing
16: you.
15: Director Patel, come on. These are serious allegations that were made against you. They're
16: the allegations
15: in a lawsuit
16: are
15: that
16: false.
15: You filed.
16: You drinking margaritas with a gang guy,
15: actually,
16: you're true and on
15: it just
16: video.
15: Goes to show you,
16: you running a $7,000 bar tab at the lobby bar
15: Patel,
16: has been filed by your own
15: this
16: office.
15: This goes to
16: you
15: show
16: during the day. That's
15: Chairman,
16: you.
15: Mr.
16: This
15: Chairman,
16: is the ultimate example of hypocrisy.
15: Mr. Chairman,
16: I will not be tarnished by baseless allegations
15: let me
16: and fraudulent
15: questions.
16: Statements from the media.
15: The fact that you mentioned that indicates you don't know what you are talking about. Now, here, Director
16: the only thing Patel, I know is you're the one drinking margaritas with felon.
15: Action.
1: Again, he can't handle. You know, Sheldon Whitehouse could have handled that better. And there's a man who really has problems. Chuck Solari just saw him last week, and he was buying bird seed in Newport. I said, how Sheldon Whitehouse does he get to be in Newport buying bird seed? Because, of course, he's a birder. I don't mind watching birds, but I don't buy bird seed. I used to buy bird seed. I had a feeder, but it was for raccoons and squirrels, and so I stopped doing it. But anyway, Kash Patel just is not going to take it. And you know, I'm so glad to see that the old days of decorum are gone. You know, it used to be, you remember Ted Kennedy, what he did to Justice Bork? I mean, he just came in. He came in, he was drunk. It was after lunch, and he had his usual liquid lunch. And he just started, you know, reading this crap that some of his aides had put out. And it just destroyed the guy, and Bork couldn't do anything because there was this decorum, you know. It was like being in an appeals court, you know. But now there's none of that anymore, and I'm glad. I'm glad it's this way because again, I like the fact that in the second term, Trump has brought in all these people that were attacked, and Kash Patel, as you know, was the former chief of staff for Devin Nunes, who was the congressman that Schiff made up all the lies about. And they took him, they basically benched him for 6 months because he had to answer all these spurious charges, just like Schiff made spurious charges about Trump and everybody else. And Kash Patel understands exactly who these people are, and he's not going to take it. And I don't blame him, not a bit. Remember Corey Lewandowski when he was talking to Was he talking? He's talking to Swalwell, I believe, or was it Moulton? One of them he was calling Mr. President because they ran. You know, they ran for president for about 10 minutes in 2020, and he was just. And I thought to myself, wow, that's really insulting to make sport of this guy. But then I thought, you know what? Why not? So here's the last cut from Kash Patel dealing with Maryland man's favorite senator. Cut 20.
15: Do this. Are you willing to take the test that it's called the audit test that members of our active duty military and others take to determine whether they have a drinking problem?
16: I'll take any test you're willing to take.
15: I will take it, Director Patel. I'll take it. You ready to take it?
16: Let's go.
15: Yes or no?
16: Let's go. Side by side.
15: I'll take it. All right. I think that the fact that you're so... Have you ordered polygraph tests?
1: Since Patches Kennedy was the congressman from Rhode Island, I've suggested that what they need in the House of Representatives, probably the Senate too, is a breathalyzer. Before you speak, you have to blow into the breathalyzer. And if you don't, and if you fail it, it's like one of those things that they have for drunk driving convicted people. You know, if you can't pass the test, then you can't turn the microphone on instead of the ignition. You can't turn the microphone on, and you can't speak. And it would have saved Patches a lot of trouble. And you know what? It would have meant one less chapter for me in Kennedy Babylon Volume 2 when I printed all of his great moments, like making men's meat. That was I myself have educated myself. I remember all those great lines from Patches Kennedy and the fishing lines. I'll get that during the break. I'll see if I can find Volume 2 and just read his famous. He was running against a doctor. A guy, a physician, Vigilante was his name. And the guy was smart and he ran a clinic and he was just a top-notch guy. And he goes into a debate. And of course, he's the underdog, total underdog against this nitwit. I mean, I don't know any other way to describe him, but a nitwit. 844-500-4242. I'm Howie Carr.
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22: 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I'm Jonathan Bush. I'm a conservative Republican and a disruptor. 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Let's shake up. Johnny, not that in the shredder. paid for and authorized by Jonathan Bush for governor.
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27: Howie Carr is back.
1: So I'm down to my last two or three copies of both Kennedy Babylon volumes 1 and 2, but we're gonna give it to Amazon and have it become a print on demand book. But right now, I found one copy of Kennedy Babylon volume 2, and here's the exact quote. This is from Kennedy's Patches Kennedy when he was first running for Congress. He was a state rep, and he was running against Kevin Vigilante, the physician. And a big issue at the time in Rhode Island was the supposed overfishing in George's Bank. Okay, and I'm going to read Patch's response. Any of the dollars that are coming through to help those fishermen to stay off the George's Bank because it's being overfished, we ought to be very careful how those dollars are appropriated so New Bedford and Fall River fishing vessels do not capture the business that Rhode Island fishing vessels have been smart enough to anticipate, because we were ahead of the curve in trying to fish for these other species of fish that were not being overfished. May we quote you on that?
28: I put vodka and Poland spring water bottles, and I put Oxycontin and Bayer aspirin bottles.
1: he got the traditional Kennedy weekend, and I think 1990 or 1991, he had just gotten out of a drug rehab center. You know, he'd just been in being cleaned up off of coke. And so he comes back, and he's drinking steadily with his father. Drinking after coming out of a rehab center. Like, there's not really a big difference, ultimately. If you're on drugs, it's pretty much the same as being on booze. So his father gets him off coke, theoretically. And then they go out after the rape occurred on Sunday morning. And they can't spend any time at the church because there's no high mass, you know, all that for Easter Sunday. So they go around the corner to Chuck and Harold's, and Ted orders a Bloody Mary. Okay. You know what Patches ordered? A Long Island iced tea. And he had three Long Island iced teas, which have about like six, seven kinds of booze in them, in 40 minutes. Because they got the bill later on in Discovery. I mean, what kind of, I mean, I know Ted Kennedy was an alky and totally irresponsible. What kind of person lets his kid, his son, drink like that after he's just gotten out of rehab?
28: You know, I think he definitely had a problem with alcohol. Yeah. I still, right now, Leslie, have trouble talking about this. Why? This is like breaking the family code here. I am now outside the family line.
1: After his father died, he actually stopped drinking. And I mean, apparently he hasn't had a drink since then. So he's okay. Still not the brightest bulb on the Christmas tree, but he's not drunk, so he can get by. John, you're next with Howie Carr. Go ahead, John.
5: Howie, how you doing?
1: Good.
5: Regarding this Tyler Brown, you know, there's a lot of, they're saying he was under the Department of Probation, he was under the Department of Parole.
1: Yeah, they don't seem to know.
5: I'll tell you what I think is going on. I believe he was in prison, so he would be on parole, and they said a parole officer alerted the police to the issue yesterday, and I believe they're trying to stay away from the Department of Parole publicity because the current parole board is letting out a lot of people who shouldn't be let out. I don't know if you've been following that.
1: I sure have been following it. I mentioned earlier the only one they haven't let out is the one who shot Marion Ryan, the district attorney of Middlesex County.
5: There you go.
1: Yeah.
5: Yeah, there you go. And the other thing, have you been following there was a Massachusetts Supreme Court decision about parole for guys serving consecutive sentences? Have you been following that?
1: No. Is that...
5: A couple years ago, I don't know, it was two or three years ago, the Massachusetts Supreme Court ruled that guys serving consecutive sentences, it used to be if they served the first sentence and they would be granted parole, they would start the next sentence. Now, right. If they are granted parole after the first sentence, they are free into the society. They don't have to serve the consecutive sentence, the next sentence. It's unbelievable.
1: What really bothers me is this I didn't know about that. We'll check that out. But, you know, what gets me is this emerging adults thing that the SJC put through. You know, that if you're 18 to 20, you don't know what you're doing. But yet, John, if you're 13 or 14 and you decide that you're a different sex than you were born, that's okay. And the school's supposed to cover it up for you. And you can make the decision what kind of, what your plumbing is going to be. And that's okay. But if you kill somebody, you don't have any responsibility for what you did. It's just the mess. Supreme Judicial Court. They're all bad. All the judges are bad in this state. Well, 98% of them. I'm Howie Carr. 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Conduct a voluntary auction with J.J. 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
2: I'm Jennifer Kuiper. Inflation accelerated in April, the highest since May 2023, as the Iran war pushed up energy costs and more. CBS's Jared Hill.
3: Costs are definitely getting high.
4: Yeah.
3: Gas prices, grocery store prices.
5: The consumer price index rose 3.8% in April compared to the same time last year, up from 3.3% in March.
6: The war with Iran continues to push up gas prices. Now that's trickling into other areas like plane tickets and food.
5: Groceries increased by 0.7% in April after actually dropping in March.
2: President Trump is on his way to China for a summit with Xi Jinping and says they will have a long talk about Iran.
7: They get a lot of their oil from that area. We've had no problem, and he's been a friend of mine. He's been somebody that we get along with.
2: The head of the World Health Organization says global leaders should prepare to see more cases of hantavirus amid ongoing efforts to contain the virus. CBS's Ian Lee has heard from WHO Chief Tedros Ghebreyesus.
8: The World Health Organization has tied a total of 11 reported cases of the virus to the ship, the latest discovered in a passenger quarantined at a hospital in Spain.
9: Given the long incubation period of the virus, it's possible we might see more cases in the coming weeks.
8: One American who tested positive but is not experiencing symptoms is currently being held in a biocontainment unit at the University of Nebraska Medical Center.
2: 18 U.S. citizens are being monitored at facilities in Nebraska and Georgia. An Epstein survivor identified as Rosa has given powerful testimony. Democrats on the House Oversight Committee held the field hearing in Florida as part of the investigation into the handling of the Jeffrey Epstein case and document release. Rosa noted that her modeling firm, run by convicted sexual predator and modeling agent Jean-Luc Brunel, relocated her to Miami, where she says,
10: Jeffrey Epstein was under house arrest for the molestation of underage girls at the exact time he was abusing me.
2: Despite efforts to protect her identity, her name appeared more than 500 times in court records when the Justice Department released the Epstein files. Medical examiner Sterling McLaren says of the 41-year-old man who scaled a Denver airport fence on Friday, crossed a runway, and was struck and killed by a Frontier Airlines plane.
11: The best way to determine manner is to evaluate the totality of the investigation, scene findings, circumstances, and history. And based on all of those findings together, we determined the manner of death to be suicide.
2: The collision sparked an engine fire, and the plane was evacuated after the cabin filled with smoke. 12 passengers suffered minor injuries. This is CBS News.
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14: 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From oil changes to alignment and suspension to brakes to major engine repair, bring it to Palmer's. A pilot who died when a Maine Warden Service plane went down in Franklin County this morning has been identified. 50-year-old Joshua Tibbetts was the only occupant in the plane when it crashed in Avon near Schoolhouse Pond. At a press conference this afternoon, Governor Janet Mills delivered remarks recognizing the work that Tibbetts and other game wardens do for Maine.
15: I ask all Maine people to hold the warden service in our hearts as we all grieve the loss of their colleague, and to express our deepest condolences to Warden Tibbetts' family and friends who are enduring an unimaginable sorrow.
14: Tibbetts has been with the warden service since 2008. Local authorities will be working alongside the FAA and NTSB to investigate the crash. Police say two people lured a man into an apartment before beating and burning him in Lewiston. Police responded to a report of a man in distress at an apartment on Pine Street yesterday. The 37-year-old victim was found tied up, beaten, and burned, and was hospitalized for non-life-threatening injuries. 44-year-old Zachary Parity and 42-year-old Jennifer Dion were arrested. They each face kidnapping and assault charges.

0: National Republicans say Vice President J.D. Vance will use his appearance at the Bangor Airport on Thursday to focus on what they say is Democratic mismanagement of the state. Mason DePalma with the Republican State Leadership Committee says Democrats have abused their majority by raising taxes and ignoring waste, fraud, and abuse.
1: There is a major focus on Maine because even there are a lot of things that the people of Maine have been concerned about, you know, for the past couple of years.
0: And Democrats are responding by emphasizing President Trump's growing unpopularity. And Portland's Public Health Division is calling for a new communications policy when it comes to disease outbreaks on cruise ships. According to the Press Herald, the Health Division plans to take their proposal to a committee tonight. Under that plan, the division would use their own website as well as the city's social media to update the public on outbreaks on cruise ships with international itineraries. Back in October, the city notified the public about a cruise ship docked in the harbor that was dealing with a neurovirus outbreak. And now your latest AccuWeather forecast from meteorologist Andy Robb.
2: Cloudy and cold for tonight, low 38. Mostly cloudy on Wednesday, the high 52 with occasional rain in the afternoon. Tomorrow night, rain, low 48. Thursday, high 55.
0: It's 57 and partly sunny in Portland. Next high tide at Portland Harbor is 8:07. I'm Frankie Azarata, News Radio WGAN.
3: At the most, I have two more free coffees, and then it's over. 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
9: Yeah, that was Channel 10.
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3: They found the videotape of when bad Tyler Brown was sentenced by the judge in 2021. Janet Sanders, who's now at JAMS, the big arbitration mediation with Tom Dreschler and about a million other ex-judges. And Dreschler's the guy who put the whitewash report together for Mary and Ryan, which will be discussed tomorrow in a court hearing in Woburn. But they found her, so they've got her saying, "Well, I'm taking a chance by only giving you 5 years, but I know you're going to turn out great because I'm a rich girl who went to Harvard Law School, so I know better than the people you were trying to kill." And then I'm just giving you a preview. We've got the actual tape. And then they got the cop who actually got shot. Again, this guy fired 13 shots. He was just on but he used the South End as a target range. Yesterday was his big day, his career. The 60 shots he fired at the cops and the civilians, the people driving in the car. How many times have you driven in the car in Mem Drive? Sometimes you got to worry about a bicycle or something, some crazy biker. But do you ever think about getting shot? But it happens. It happened to Mary and Ryan, the DA. The Sarnievs came, pulled into this to the place on the Shell station, and the guy that they carjacked ran across River Street to the mobile station. Bringing back a lot of memories here. Bad memories. Time now for the Chump Line.

0: Howie, do you think OC will have an online history course on the real story of the revolution?
1: She'll have to also do courses. The AOC, the University of AOC, you could study economics. 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Agricultural. Do you believe potatoes come out of dirt? I thought they grew on trees. And then we have history with AOC. She's a Renaissance woman, no doubt about it.
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3: That sound you heard earlier was the brains of many fake news journalists exploding after hearing about the White House ballroom being doubled in size.
1: After he told her it was being doubled in size, he doubled back to tell her a second time how stupid she was. That's my favorite sound cut of the day.
4: Did the state police put a new taillight back on Karen Reed's Lexus? I'm asking for a friend.
1: Bill Broussard put the new taillight on, but, you know, I know people are asking questions about how I am obtaining ever more red tail light. But, you know, that's a question you don't ask someone. Did they ask the prophets where they were coming up with the pieces of the true cross? No. And I will have plenty of tail light on Thursday. If you buy a copy of my book, Mass Corruption, when you come to the auction of Karen Reed's SUV. It's at the Manzi Appraisers in Woburn. 2 to 5.
5: Hey, Howie. I told you Mayor Wu was a CCP agent. Oh, no, my mistake. That was a mayor from California.
1: Yeah, I never heard of that place, Arcadia. I guess that's a really affluent suburb of L.A., isn't it? Yeah.
6: Yeah, Arcadia is nice. Or it was.
1: Yeah, it's 55,000 people, though. I had no idea it was that big. But she's the mayor, and she was a commie. And, you know, and she was her fellow agent was also her boyfriend. So it's keeping it in the family, kind of like Eric Swalwell and Fang Fang.
7: Hi, Howie. Governor Patrick calling. There you go again, telling that tall tale about the Tobin Bridge getting tagged with Howie Carr smokes dust. Let us not forget that you still had paint on your hands in the Herald photo, and that witnesses saw a fat, bald guy fleeing in a purple gremlin. Perhaps you could put that story in Mass Corruption Volume 2, The Barnacle Wannabes. Hey, we're going to be fine.
1: No truth whatsoever to that. I'd forgotten all about that till Matt at Monica's reminded me of it the other day. Howie Carr smokes dust. One of my all-time favorite Christmas cards.
8: If the Republicans don't watch it, the Democrats will probably try gerrymandering all of New England, so there's no Republican representative. Oh, wait, never mind.
1: Yeah. Every Republican, every MAGA person who doesn't know that story should learn it, you know, because that is the perfect comeback. You know, again, Democrat gerrymandering is a mature industry. There's a lot of room to grow, though, in Republican gerrymandering. We've been behind the times.
9: Were the mice illegally living in Karen Reed's car deported, or are they now living in Hotel Healy?
1: I think that car was just a, it really was a disaster when Bill Broussard got it. But he, and again, he knows how to detail, but he brought in the real specialists. They're down around Foxborough or somewhere, and he brought them in, and the car is pristine now. It's really in beautiful shape. If you, we had it out when we did the book signing at JB Auto Care in December, but a lot of people haven't seen it, so come on out and see it before the auction on Thursday.
10: Howie, I see that they're going to indict the ship's captain for the Francis Scott Key Bridge accident. Maybe he was an illegal and he couldn't read the American signs.
1: Yeah, let's play that cut. Where is it here? I was going to. Let's play Biden's flashback about the Francis Scott Key Bridge. Cut 14.
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1: $60 zillion. 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
1: 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I know how good Perfect Smiles is because I've been going there forever, and my teeth look better than ever. 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
6: 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Jared, what's the poll question? What are the results thus far?
7: Today's poll question, which you can vote in at HowieCarShow.com, is do you support suspending the federal gas tax of 18.4 cents per gallon? Yes, no, or don't know?
6: Yes. If I had my druthers, we would suspend both the state and the local taxes on gasoline.
7: But 85% yes. Of the audience says yes, 12% say no, and 2% say they don't know.
6: All right. Okay. Yeah, I know. I'm asking myself, one of the VIPs saying, who are these people? Do they like paying higher prices? Again, that's a much higher percentage than check the box to pay the extra 1% on their state income taxes, which is nobody does that. Nobody. 844-500-4242. We've been telling you about how the fact that bad Tyler Brown, the guy who shot 50, 60 rounds on Memorial Drive yesterday, was finally taken down by a civilian ex-Marine and a state cop. And he's in the hospital, and two of his victims are in the hospital, guys he shot and people he shot in the car. And he did this before. I know this is, you know, you've heard this story before, but he did the same thing with a powerful gun. He went crazy in the South End of Boston, and he shot 13 rounds at two Boston cops and actually hit one. I think he had a bulletproof vest. And so this judge, this crazy liberal judge from Texas, he was in front of her, Janet Sanders. And she's now retired, and she works at this arbitration mediation, big arbitration mediation company called JAMS in Boston. And she tells the court that she's going to broom the case, basically. He's already in prison for a 2014 incident, and she says, I'm going to take a risk here. The DA, and the DA, remember, is Rachel Rollins. You don't get much more coddling of criminals than Rachel Rollins. Rachel Rollins wants 10 to 12 years for this guy for shooting at the cops 13 times when they shot back 4 times. And so, but again, she went to Harvard. So you can always tell a Harvard woman, but you can't tell her much. And you can't tell Janet Sanders much. Cut 21.
8: Yeah, I can't look into a crystal ball and tell and figure out what's going to happen once you get out. But I do understand that I am taking a risk here. And I just pray that, that you know, my intuitions are right.
6: She can't look into a crystal ball. How about the magic eight ball? Where is my magic eight ball?
7: I actually think your grandson took it.
6: He took
7: when he was in here the other day.
6: Whenever I give something away, then I know I'm going to need it in 2 or 3 days from now. I don't have my magic eight ball. Is it a good idea to let bad Tyler Brown out 5 years early? Most certainly, Mr. Carr, says my magic eight ball, or would if I still had it here. But she's praying. She's praying everything is going to work out for the best. Let me hear that one again. She's praying.
8: Yeah, I can't look into a crystal ball and tell and figure out what's going to happen once you get out. But I do understand that I am taking a risk here. And I just pray that that you know my intuitions are right.
6: So here's Officer Gately. This is the guy he shot. He had a slightly different take on it than the woman from across the river. Cut 22.
9: I'm a firm believer that Mr. Tyler Brown gets out, he will hurt or worse, kill someone because he has shown us how well he has done while he was out on probation for a stabbing.
6: Man, he did that whole thing, and he got everything in 11 seconds. So he's already shown us how well he was, so how well he's going to behave when he's on probation, because he was out on a stabbing when he shot the cops. And so then they put him out again, and what does he do? He just gets a higher caliber, a more powerful gun.
7: So Howie, we do have a bit of an update. Boston 25 actually went out to Judge Sanders' house and asked her. She wouldn't open the door. The audio, you can't really hear it. But the quote is, I'm not going to comment. I have no memory of this case.
10: No.
7: Did you watch the report? That'll refresh your memory.
6: You know, I was just telling these guys, you know, when I wrote about a column about the homeless African who robbed banks, and he was let go with only doing 7 months because they didn't want to deport him. And then he gets out and he slits the throat of two anesthesiologists in Andrew Square, two illegal immigrants. And I tried to find out who the judge who sentenced him was, and they couldn't. The DA's office in Suffolk County, Dan Conley at the time, couldn't tell me who the judge was, because Deval Patrick made a mistake appointing a judge with the name, and then he realized that he had appointed the judge. Two lawyers had the same name, and he'd appointed the wrong one, so he had to appoint the second one, and nobody could even remember it. Which of the Rita Jones or whatever her name was had freed this guy? That tells you how many they were letting go. They were just rubber stamping these things through, letting these criminals go. I'm Howie Carr.
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0: driver of the other vehicle was not injured. The crash is under investigation, and police say speed appears to be a factor. And the Maine Bureau of Highway Safety is joining the national Click It or Ticket enforcement effort.
1: From now until the end of May, police say they'll be beefing up enforcement of seatbelt usage requirements. The Department of Public Safety says the seatbelt usage rate in Maine is just over 92%, but it's been in decline over the past few years. The campaign overlaps with Memorial Day weekend, which is one of the most dangerous weekends on the roads in Maine. Jason Taylor, News Radio, WGAN.
0: And now your latest AccuWeather forecast from meteorologist Andy Ropp.
2: Cloudy and cold for tonight, low 38. Mostly cloudy on Wednesday, the high 52, with occasional rain in the afternoon. Tomorrow night, rain, low 48. Thursday, high 55.
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4: Channel 25 wisely didn't want to give the give out the information where Judge Sanders lives, but Grok had no such qualms. She lives in the People's Republic of Brookline. Is anyone surprised? Masking the VIPs. None of the VIPs seem surprised. I dare say all the audience out there, no matter how many thousands there are, no one is surprised that she lives in Brookline. 844-500-4242. 508 says, so your grandson absconded with your magic 8-ball and your daughter absconded with Roscoe. You're like Rodney Dangerfield. You get no respect. I hadn't used the magic 8-ball for a while, and he seemed to be fascinated by it, so I just handed it to him. I could replace it. Magic 8-balls are a dime a dozen. All right. David, you're next with Howie Carr. Go ahead, David.
5: Howie, the judge has no memory of this case. Of two cops being shot at 13 times. Basically, Howie, she lets the guy go because he's a bad shot.
4: Right.
5: You know, and it's just like, you know, we could have 30 or 40 people dead today, Howie. Or maybe the judge herself could have been driving a memorial drive. She could have been shot. It would have been a whole different scenario. I got friends calling me from around the country asking what's going on here in Massachusetts. I mean, the judge is supposed to be concerned for public safety, and she lets this guy go?
4: Well, you know, 603, I got a great text from someone. She's taking a chance. She's taking a chance. You know, that's it. But you're right. She was just a, you know, she lives just across the river, right? She could have been, you know, going to yoga class.
5: She said 60 shots, Howard. There easily could be 30 or 40 people dead today. And they're going after legal gun owners in Massachusetts.
4: Right.
5: And it was a legal gun owner that stopped the guy.
4: Right. And
5: this is insane. This is intentional, Howie. This is not a mistake.
4: You know, another texter said, you know, these new courses they make you take, and I think they just went into effect very recently. You're supposed to learn how to defuse a situation. I mean, it's like going to diversity university and learning how bad you are, and you're of a gun, you're a bad person. You got to do. Did this guy take any of those courses? Did bad Tyler Brown take any of these courses? Hell no. You know he didn't. 781, what took you guys so long to consider finding these sentencing videos for recidivists? I don't know. It's just you can't catch everything.
6: We're kind of at the mercy of where they are.
4: Yeah, I mean, you can't always find these things.
6: We don't have access to everything out there.
4: Yeah, I mean, I looked at, when I was writing You Understand America, and I looked for all the, I wanted to get the actual tapes. You know, they played tapes in the courtroom. And no one knows where they are. They're probably in Waltham. It's like this. It's like a giant attic for the whole six-state region, and they just throw things in there. I couldn't find them in 100 years. And the Angulos had them. The Angulos got their own copies, but Somehow I could never get entree.

0: to 98 Prince Street to get into the basement there to check out their tapes. But anyway, this woman, Janet Sanders, she wrote something for the SMU School of Law, and she did it in January of 2009. I think that's where her father went, Judge Barefoot Sanders. She wrote like a you know, just a memoir of him. And she says some things here that have great irony now. You know, she's being the judicial, you know, the wise Texas woman, not the wise Latina woman, the wise Texas woman. These bits of wisdom were conveyed over a period of many years. Sometimes they would come in the form of advice given in a context of my talking with my father about a particular problem I was facing. More often, I just absorbed these lessons. Here are a few of the things I learned. Be humble. An odd thing happens to some people after they become judges. The power of the job can breed arrogance. I got a lawyer in here. I wonder if you would agree with that. He's nodding. I like this one, considering she wouldn't come out today to face the cameras. Have courage. One of the cornerstones of a democracy is an independent judiciary. That in turn requires a judge who is courageous enough to make the unpopular decision where that is the just result. I did not appreciate how hard it was to be the subject of public criticism until I ended up in the newspaper for one of my sentencing decisions, targeted by a fairly nasty columnist for the Boston Herald. I just read that. I hadn't read that until now. Whoever could she be talking about? I sent a copy of the article to my father, not sure how he would react. He just laughed and made copies of the article to send to the rest of my family. I am not sure if that was because he was proud of me or because he was happy to show everyone that he was not alone in being the target of an angry editorial. I hate to say it, but like Judge Sanders, I have no recollection of this case. Welcome, public scrutiny, she continued. If the public is to have confidence in the judicial system, then the courts need to be open and the legal process understandable. Because the public is informed about what happens in court by the media, that means welcoming the press into the courtroom. How about when they knock on your door and say, "How do you feel now, Judge? How do you feel now?" Maintain a strong work ethic. Learn how to listen, et cetera, et cetera, et cetera. I gotta find this column. I don't know how I'm gonna do it, but sometimes you put stuff in Google and nothing turns up, you know, even though that's just one of those things. I'll try to find it though. Steve, you're next with Howie Carr. Go ahead, Steve.
1: Hi, Howie. The only thing that this judge really has to worry about is not getting any more money from George Soros or maybe getting blackmailed by him.
0: Oh, come on. She's not. She's got a pension. Her pension is $9,100 a month. And Dreschler, the guy who's going to be in court tomorrow, or his report's going to be in paper tomorrow on this alleged drunk state trooper, he gets $9,200 a month. So she's just supplementing her $109,000 a year pension by working for this company, JAMS. 781. Judge lets a killer go and a legal gun owner stops him! ! Could she be related to Bernie Sanders? No. No, she couldn't. No. She's from Texas. His sister, maybe? No. I see what you're saying, but that's just not the case. The judge needs dementia meds if she can't remember a case where two cops almost got killed. How well, you should be on national TV on Fox. This, I mean, it really is something when you forget it. I mean, I remember the big columns I write, and I would say a guy who shoots at two Boston cops and hits one of them. And remember the movie with Robert De Niro? What was it? Heat. You know, where they brought in all the guns, and they had the higher guns, the bigger guns than the cops did, and they had to call them in. And it was based on a real case out in L.A. And, you remember a case where the cops are outgunned, I think. I mean, I remember that case in L.A., and I remember the movie that was made about it. Some of us are eating dinner now. Barf. I'm sorry. What can I say? I'm very surprised that judge knows how to read a newspaper. I'm surprised I've always been knocking judges in this state because they make rotten decisions and they have such an easy life, you know. And most of them are failed lawyers. I'm not looking over at the lawyer anymore to get a cheap response of a nod. But they, you know, if they could make big money, would they really be judges? And I know you only work 35 weeks a year, but you know, with all the work conferences and the 3-day weekends and the vacations and all that and the sick days, it really does add up to 35 weeks a year. It's like being a teacher, only you get paid $200,000 plus. 844-500-4242. Tony, you're next with Howie Carr. Go ahead, Tony.
2: How you doing, Howie?
0: Good.
2: Howie, how are you?
0: Good.
2: I heard that Maverick Patel took out Goose Holland. I thought that was kind of cute. Maybe we should call Holland, how about Highball Holland? Just keep calling him Highball.
0: Highball, you know, but it's Van. You got to deal with the Van, though. His name is Van Holland. So it's, I don't know. He turned Holland into Hollandaise sauce. How about that?
2: I don't know, man. What a nincompoop. What was that all about? That's like theater of the absurd to attack Patel, who's a damn good guy, a decent fellow. He has a background as an attorney. What is Holland? What has he done for his state in Maryland other than embarrass themselves by sending a jerk like that? And, you know, he's all over the world. We see this guy in Canada. He's an idiot. I mean, that's yeah, embarrassing.
0: But Maryland, you know, Maryland used to be like a semi-two-party state, and now it's just a one-party state. They've driven out, all the taxpayers, just like so many of the blue states have. And did you see what the governor said the other day, Tony? The governor, Wes Moore, the guy who lied about all of his resume is a total fraud. But so he wants to run for president. So apparently he's got a young son, a teenage son. And so this interviewer, I mean, it was just like a legitimate, not a particularly hostile interview, but the guy just said, so what would you do if your son decided that he wanted to become a woman? And this guy, Wes Moore, said that he would go along with whatever his son wanted. I mean, could he possibly believe that, Tony? I mean, if he believes it, then he should not be governor. He shouldn't be dog catcher. And if he doesn't believe it and is lying to us, then he probably shouldn't be dog catcher either, right?
2: Well, I'll tell you one thing. If you want to dismantle a child at an early age and confuse a child and make a permanent decision for that child for the rest of his life that he's going to regret, that's called child abuse in my book. And this guy is promoting child abuse to children. Simple as that, Howie.
0: Yeah. I heard somebody was talking about this today, and they said what would Wes Moore have said if the guy had asked him, what if your 14-year-old son wanted to get a tattoo on his back, giant tattoo on his back? Would you be okay with that? I mean, and as bad as that would be, it's nothing compared to mutilating your your genitalia, right? But he's all in on it, because if he didn't say it, I mean, look at Seth Moulton was almost run out of Congress for saying he was concerned about his two daughters being abused in school sports by boys, by men playing as girls. And ever since then, he's had to bend over backwards to be even further left than that nut Ed Markey. 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
1: Howie Carr is back.
2: They've already posted my column for tomorrow. But you know what? The great thing about writing a column is there's always another column on Friday. Maybe I can take a bow for pissing her off back in the day. All right. And her father liked it, liked the column too. That's what that amuses me even more so. 844-500-4242. This is another great quote, a feel-good thing. You remember Benny Thompson from Mississippi? He was the guy who was the chairman of the January 6th committee. That fraudulent group. They just let people lie. And then they destroyed all their records, including all their cell phones afterwards. And then Biden gave him all pardons because he knew that violated the, or his handlers knew that he had violated the law. So, Benny Thompson, guess what? He doesn't have a congressional district anymore. He's in Mississippi. He was talking a good game, like Hakeem Jeffries, but never let your mouth write a check that your ass can't cash. So this is what he has to say now about what's happening. He's with Reverend Al. Cut six.
3: But you know, Reverend, this is equivalent to a second civil war. We're going to have to get our act together. As everybody is saying, we're going to have to resist with every fiber in our body. Mm-hmm. We're going to have to take this system on at every election.
2: Reverend, we're so mad, we're going to bomb Fort Sumter. The Democrats haven't been this angry in Virginia since Lincoln signed the Emancipation Proclamation. And that's when John Wilkes Booth decided to go after him and then jump off and yell "Sic Semper Tyrannis," never knowing that Governor Spamberger would be citing that exact same motto all these many, many years later, 160 or so years later. 844-500-4242. Oh, boy. This just, it's great. Let's go out with Joe Biden. Joe Biden, deadly earnest. Cut 13.
4: I'm being deadly earnest about it.
5: I'm not being facetious. I'm being deadly earnest.
4: Let me be deadly earnest with you.
5: He's deadly earnest.
6: I am deadly earnest.
4: I'm being deadly earnest. Not a joke. I'm being deadly earnest. I'm
6: deadly earnest when I say that.
4: This is deadly earnest.
6: I'm deadly earnest.
4: No, I'm not. I'm being deadly earnest. I'm not trying to be political. Just a fact.
6: I'm being deadly earnest now.
4: No, I'm being deadly earnest now.
6: I'm being deadly earnest.
4: Yeah, I'm deadly earnest about this.
6: I'm not joking. I'm being deadly earnest.
4: This is really deadly earnest, man. This is deadly earnest.
2: I should have been tougher on Janet Sanders. I'm being deadly earnest. Not a joke. I'm Howie Carr.
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16: I'm Jennifer Kuiper. President Trump says he's looking forward to his visit to China. CBS's Linda Kenyon reports.
17: Speaking to reporters at the White House before the start of his trip, the president was optimistic.
18: This is going to be a very exciting trip. A lot of good things are going to happen.
17: When questioned if he will ask China's President Xi for help in ending the war against Iran.
18: No, I don't think we need any help with Iran. We'll win it one way or the other. We'll win it peacefully or otherwise.
17: China buys a lot of its oil from Iran, and some members of the Trump administration have been urging President Xi to exert his influence over that country to help end the war. Linda Kenyon, CBS News, the White House.
16: Defense Secretary Pete Hegseth headed back to Capitol Hill to defend the Pentagon's $1.5 trillion budget request before the House Appropriations Subcommittee on Defense. Some lawmakers have requested more details about the cost of the war with Iran. California Democrat Pete Aguilar has asked Secretary Hegseth.
19: Is the theory to create more ceasefires or more projects just to evade the War Powers Act?
20: The theory of the entire case is to prevent Iran from having a nuclear weapon.
16: President Trump's plan to put weapons in space will come with a much heftier price tag than he originally said, and CBS's Cammie McCormick reports.
21: A Congressional Budget Office analysis suggests the cost could be $1.2 trillion for 20 years. That's significantly higher than what President Trump mentioned last year, $175 billion. The system is inspired by Israel's Iron Dome and would detect and intercept missiles at all stages of an attack. Trump wants it to be operational when his term ends in 2029.
16: After 10 weeks of the war with Iran, the Consumer Price Index shows that inflation is accelerating. This puts the Federal Reserve in a position where it's unlikely to lower interest rates anytime soon. CBS News business analyst Jill Schlesinger.
22: Clearly, they are monitoring whether the inflationary impact of the war will bleed through for a longer period of time and impact other parts of the economy. For now, prices are higher and wages overall are not keeping up with this recent spike in prices.
16: Colorado authorities identified the man who was fatally struck by a plane on a runway at Denver International Airport last Friday. The Frontier Airlines plane attempting to take off hit 41-year-old Michael Mott after he scaled a perimeter fence. The medical examiner rules Mott's death a suicide. Denver Police Chief Ron Thomas adds,
23: as we speak, investigators are out continuing to contact family and others who knew him to see if there are additional information that we can learn about his motivations.
16: Stocks closed mixed on Wall Street. This is CBS News.
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0: 5 FM and AM 560 WGAN News Center. A crash in Standish this evening has shut down part of a Chadbourne Road. That crash was reported around 5 o'clock today, shutting down Chadbourne between Middle Jam and Rolling Hills Drive. No other details were immediately available. We're learning more about the death of a Maine game warden who died in a plane crash this morning in Franklin County. 50-year-old Joshua Tibbetts was the pilot and only occupant of the plane when it went down in Avon near Schoolhouse Pond. Maine Warden Service Colonel Dan Scott says their work can put them in danger.
1: Today's incident is a somber reminder that the daily job of Maine game wardens, as well as all of our first responders, is perilous and full of uncertainty.
0: Local authorities, as well as the FAA and NTSB, will be investigating the crash. A crash in Rockport this morning left a 20-year-old man dead. Police say Tegan McAllister of Waldoboro was killed in the two-vehicle crash on Rockville Street. They said the driver of the other vehicle was not injured. The crash is under investigation, but police say speed appears to be a factor. A former prison official in Maine will spend 5 years behind bars and pay a hefty fine for taking a bribe. 64-year-old Gerald Merrill of Abbott was sentenced today for spending nearly $2.4 million in money that was stolen using state-issued credit cards. Prosecutors say he purchased goods from vendors owned by a co-conspirator and received kickbacks for it while working at prisons in Charleston and Machiasport. He was also ordered to pay more than $500,000 restitution and serve 3 years probation. And today was the first day of a hearing in Augusta as a group of Mainers call for thousands of signatures supporting a transgender athlete referendum to be thrown out. The statewide referendum would ask voters if they want to bar transgender athletes from teams and locker rooms that don't align with their sex at birth. According to CBS 13, some members of the group said the person in charge of the petition left it unattended for 45 minutes at a polling location.
2: Did anyone else from the PGS campaign come to relieve him or cover for him while he stepped out?
3: No.
0: And Maine Secretary of State Shanna Bellows says the signatures are valid. And now your latest AccuWeather forecast from meteorologist Andy Robb.
4: Cloudy and cold for tonight, low 38. Tomorrow, cloudy, occasional rain in the afternoon, high Wednesday, 52. Wednesday night, periods of rain, a low 48. On Thursday, cloudy, some rain, high 55. Friday, cloudy with a few showers, high 57. On Saturday, sunshine and clouds, high 71.
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5: He's here. 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
1: Tibbetts, an 18-year veteran with a warden service, was working with crews on the ground to restock ponds with fish. And a hearing got underway today in Augusta over a group's request to have thousands of signatures supporting a referendum over transgender students thrown out. The measure asks voters if they want to bar trans athletes from teams and locker rooms that don't align with their sex

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1: 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I'm Frankie Azarotta, News Radio WGAN.
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0: records, etc.
1: Prosecutors agreed to limit access to the information. According to the Associated Press, the family of Jason Collins has announced that the NBA's first openly gay player has died of a brain tumor at age 47. A reception for the Artemis II astronauts was held today at the U.S. Capitol. Commander Reid Weissman, pilot Victor Glover, mission specialist Christina Cook, and mission specialist Jeremy Hansen attended. Republican Senator Ted Cruz of Texas telling them,
2: "So each of you now has a resolution saying thank you, and that is passed unanimously on behalf of the Senate and is forever in the record of the United States of America that we collectively have said thank you for your leadership."
1: This is CBS News.
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4: Now the latest from the 98.5 FM and AM 560 WGAN News Center. A pilot who died when a Maine Warden Service plane went down in Franklin County this morning has been identified. 50-year-old Joshua Tibbetts was the only occupant in the plane when it crashed in Avon near Schoolhouse Pond. Governor Janet Mills delivered remarks today recognizing the work that Tibbetts and other game wardens do for Maine.
5: "I ask all Maine people to hold the warden service in our hearts as we all grieve the loss of their colleague and to express our deepest condolences to Warden Tibbetts' family and friends who are enduring an unimaginable sorrow."
4: Tibbetts has been with the warden service since 2008. Local authorities will be working alongside the FAA and NTSB to investigate the crash. Police say two people are accused of luring a man into an apartment before beating and burning him in Lewiston. Police responded to a report of a man in distress at an apartment on Pine Street yesterday. The 37-year-old victim was found tied up, beaten, and burned, and was hospitalized for non-life-threatening injuries. 44-year-old Zachary Parody and 42-year-old Jennifer Dion were arrested. They each face kidnapping and assault charges. A former prison official in Maine will spend 5 years behind bars and pay a hefty fine for taking a bribe. 64-year-old Gerald Merrill of Abbott was sentenced today for spending nearly $2.4 million of money that was stolen using state-issued credit cards. Prosecutors say Merrill purchased goods from vendors owned by a co-conspirator and received kickbacks for it while working at prisons in Charleston and Machiasport. He was also ordered to pay more than $500,000 restitution and serve 3 years probation. Maine State Police looking for new leads in a decades-old cold case. Today marks 38 years since Barry Polkinen was found on the side of the road outside of Millinocket. He died 5 days later with investigators ruling the death a homicide, but a suspect was never identified. Anyone with information is asked to contact Maine State Police. And Maine U.S. Senator Susan Collins pressed defense officials about the war in Iran during a hearing today. Collins questioned General Dana Kane about whether the department anticipated the closure of the Strait of Hormuz before launching attacks against Iran.
6: "We cover and consider the full range of things all the time in our careful consideration of military actions."
7: "It seems to me that there's been a different plan almost daily with dealing with this problem."
4: And Collins cited the skyrocketing price of fuel resulting from the closure of the strait. And now your latest AccuWeather forecast for meteorologist Andy Robb.
8: Cloudy and cold for tonight, low 38. Mostly cloudy on Wednesday, the high 52 with occasional rain in the afternoon. Tomorrow night, rain, low 48. Thursday, high 55.
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0: Latest from the 98.5 FM and AM 560 WGAN News Center, brought to you by Mechanical Services, providing heating, air conditioning, refrigeration, and energy controls to Maine business and industry. Federal and local authorities are investigating after a Maine Warden Service pilot died this morning when his plane crashed in Franklin County. 50-year-old Joshua Tibbetts was the only occupant on the plane that went down in Avon near Schoolhouse Pond. Warden Service leaders said today there's no sign of a mechanical issue with the plane, and Tibbetts didn't send out a distress signal.
1: Planes do have an automatic signal that they send out if they were involved in the crash, and that system did work, and that's what notified the dispatch center.
0: Tibbetts, an 18-year veteran with the Warden Service, was working with crews on the ground to restock ponds with fish. A crash in Rockport this morning left a 20-year-old man dead. Police say Tegan McAllister of Waldoboro was killed in the two-vehicle crash on Rockville Street. They said the driver of the other vehicle was not injured. The crash is under investigation, and police say speed appears to be a factor. And the Maine Bureau of Highway Safety is joining the national click-it-or-ticket enforcement effort.
2: From now until the end of May, police say they'll be beefing up enforcement of seatbelt usage requirements. The Department of Public Safety says the seatbelt usage rate in Maine is just over 92%, but it's been in decline over the past few years. The campaign overlaps with Memorial Day weekend, which is one of the most dangerous weekends on the roads in Maine. Jason Taylor, News Radio, WGAN.
0: And now your latest AccuWeather forecast from meteorologist Andy Robb.
3: Cloudy and cold for tonight, low 38. Mostly cloudy on Wednesday, the high 52 with occasional rain in the afternoon. Tomorrow night, rain, low 48. Thursday, high 55.
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0: I want to tell you about Chapman. I am thrilled that we have this sponsor. Thrilled. I know from personal experience how important this is. If you're turning 65 or older, then I know you, like me, are getting bombarded with Medicare spam. Now, you really get hit in a few months, but you're still getting hit. And you want to get in front of this, I think. I do. It's annoying. It's confusing. Mailers, robocalls, ads targeted to you everywhere you watch and listen. Plus, they claim different things. They have different actors, people you like, people you don't like. What we need going through this process is real honest help from someone who's knowledgeable, professional. That's why you need to call Chapter. What we need going through this process is Chapter. And my friends at Chapter cut through the confusion. They simplify the process. They want to make this stage of your life less stressful, starting with a Medicare plan that actually fits your needs. What does that mean? Fits your budget? Gets you a real bang out of the buck? Covers your primary doctor? Any specialist you may need? Hospitalization? With as little money out of your pocket as possible. Why? Because you've paid into Medicare forever. And you don't want to wait until the fall to educate yourself. That's when it gets too loud, too busy, too noisy. Dial #250 right now and say the keyword Medicare help. And you'll be talking with somebody who's knowledgeable, who's going to listen to you, and they'll go through what the best options might be for you. They're going to look nationwide. It could be you're using the best option, but it could be you're not. Get a second opinion, and that's what they offer you. I wouldn't wait, folks. 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Takes under 20 minutes to get started. If you can hear what I'm saying, I would jump in now. That's #250. Say the keyword Medicare help. Again, that's #250. Say the keyword Medicare help. Could be the best decision you make. It really could. Could save you a lot of money and get you better coverage. One more time. That's #250. 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I would do it immediately. There's no reason to wait for this. Get in front of it. Find out what the best is out there. Pete Hegseth, again, at the budget hearing today. Cut 13. Go.
1: President Trump's War Department has begun to turn the lights back on in manufacturing towns across this country to forge a lethal arsenal of freedom. Where our critical supply chains are threatened, the Department of War has acted decisively to inject capital, stimulate production, and prevent adversarial exploitation. We are firing up the American economic engine at every level of the defense industrial base. Every policy we pursue, every budgetary item we request serves to ensure that this department remains laser-focused on increasing lethality and survivability of our fighting force from the front lines to the factory floors. This is, admittedly, a historic budget. It is a fiscally responsible budget, and it is a war-fighting budget.
0: Mm-hmm. This should actually make you feel good, what they're trying to do. And this is after years and years of neglect. Every time the Democrats come in, they look for more and more money. If they're not printing it, if they're not taxing you, if they're not borrowing, they're stealing out of the Defense Department. And that's the constant problem. Because they don't get a lot of votes when it comes to the Defense Department. They get a lot of vote when it comes to redistributing wealth and massively increasing the welfare state. So that's their focus because that's all they care about. But this should make you feel good. This is a patriotic budget. That's a patriotic man, Pete Hegseth, as is the president. I say go for it, and then you'll be spending at a level close to the Reagan level because over the years we've allowed it to decline way too much. The Power Hour's next, Hour 3. I'll be right back.
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9: I'm Jennifer Kuiper. President Trump heads to Beijing to meet with his Chinese counterpart, saying that they're going to have a long talk about the war with Iran, among other things. CBS's Anna Korin is already there.
10: When President Trump lands in Beijing for this year's most consequential summit, he'll face a very different environment to when he last visited in 2017, with Iran at the top of the list. Trump had postponed the trip back in March, expecting the conflict to be over by the time he met with President Xi. Instead, it's following him to China.
9: Before leaving for China, President Trump is asked by a reporter that when negotiating with Iran, to what extent are American financial